places that they've been and learning about where everybody's from. But also, Dunedin has such a lovely atmosphere. Whenever I go outside of Dunedin and then just come back, I feel welcomed and I feel back at home. People take Dunedin so for granted, and honestly, I do too, because once you live somewhere, you're kind of used to everything and therefore you don't look at the great things about a place. But for Dunedin, once you just step outside for a bit and then look at it from a different point of view, you see how lovely it actually is, how welcoming most of the people are. Although the first language that I spoke was technically English, my mother tongue is Arabic. And the way that that shaped my connection to my whakapapa is because Arabic is such a romantic and emotive language. And in my opinion, and in many opinions, it can express way more than the English language can. For example, we've got the Quran. The Quran is the holy book of Islam for Muslims and for many other people as well. And the way that it's written in Arabic, it has a lot of words, a lot of emotive language and many proverbs that can't exactly be translated word to word in English or any language for that matter. So Arabic is such an important and beautiful language because it's quite ancient and it has such a history behind it, as well as Arabic literature and poems. As I mentioned before, Mahmoud Darwish, he has a bunch of poems and literature written in Arabic that are just so beautiful because you can't really translate them to English. Therefore, they are kind of transcribed and made in a way to kind of reflect the Arabic language. However, you won't fully understand it unless you learn Arabic. A quote that someone told me the other day was, "You'll never fully understand me until you understand my language," which I found was really beautiful. For me, being a young person and exploring my whakapapa is about preserving it. As a person whose past has been tried to be wiped out by many, it's so important to preserve my history as much as I can, especially as a young person whose the world constantly is trying to shut us down and trying to tell us we're too young to talk about things that don't exactly quote-unquote relate to us. However, we are trying to educate people about ourselves and our cultures. For me, not many Palestinians my age live here in Otiputi. Our community is quite small, but it's important for me to be an ambassador of this and to remind everyone where I'm from, because if I'm not going to constantly advocate for Palestine or for being a Muslim woman, a young one, and my communities, then who will? So as a young Muslim woman, I'm constantly trying to defy those stereotypes of Muslims and Muslim women in foreign countries and go places and try and represent my people, especially in places where we are constantly underrepresented and our voices are not heard. Not many people have ever met a Palestinian, an Arab, or most importantly, a Muslim. And I am, now more than before, trying to make that first impression good. Because if I'm the first Muslim, first Arab, first Palestinian that somebody meets, I'm going to set the bar for the next people that they meet and how other people are going to perceive them. Nobody is perfect and we all make mistakes. However, I'm trying to make sure that nobody sees a Muslim person as the stereotypes that the media portrays of us, especially us young people, and how we are portrayed in the media and us Palestinians and us Arabs, because we are more than what the media shows of us. One piece of advice that I would share with a young person who is navigating their cultural identity or sense of belonging would be that although it can be hard, it will be okay. Having that sense of culture and being able to connect with your whakapapa is such a blessing, and it has been taken away from many people. It is your right to know about your ancestry, where you came from, or the people before you. It's also a privilege to know a lot about it and to be really connected to it, as many people have had that taken away from them. I'd say be brave and keep talking, because even though sometimes it can be hard to share about who you are or bring up the fact that you are maybe different, quote unquote, different than those people around you, it is still important to share your voice, because you are a young person whose voice

0: deserves to be heard just like everybody else. I'd also say make sure to embrace it and never talk about it as a burden, because being proud of your cultural background is such a blessing, and many people, even if you don't think so, would love to know about your story and who you are. And other people out of the picture, it's most important for you to feel proud of who you are and where you came from, because at the end of the day, it's all about you and being the best version of yourself and embracing your whakapapa. Celebrate Otipoti Dunedin's creative rangatahi with Layers of Identity,
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0: 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The Southern Heritage Trust and Heritage New Zealand Pōhere Taonga present the 2026 Lawson Lecture to take place in the Dunningham Suite on the fourth floor of the Dunedin City Library on Wednesday the 24th of June at 5:30pm. The speakers are Andrew Barsby from Origin Heritage and Mike Restall from Dunedin City Council, speaking on the current restoration works to the Dunedin Town Hall. Entry is free and all are welcome. For the month of June, Waikawaiti Coast Heritage Centre is celebrating its fifth anniversary by holding a major art exhibition of local artists, plus a 20% sale from a selected goods in the gift shop. You'll find them at 200 Main Road, Waikawaiti. From June 22nd to 28th, residents across Dunedin are invited to join Spotlight on Possums, a simple after-dark stroll that doubles as conservation and definitely counts as leaving the couch. All you need is a torch, warm clothes and a bit of curiosity. Head out after dark around your backyard, street or local park and see what's moving in the trees and along the fences. Taking part is easy. Go for a nighttime wander, then use the online form to report possums or no possums tonight. 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Pātaka Ora is a wellness kitchen that provides a free meal to anyone and everyone who needs some araha. Pātaka Ora is hosting a free community dinner at Arai Te Urumarai in Shetland Street on Monday the 29th of June at 6pm. Bring containers for leftover takeaways too. All are welcome for kai and kōrero. Nominations for the 2026 Keep Dunedin Beautiful Awards are open now. Schools, community groups, businesses and individuals are recognised for projects that are new or ongoing. Anyone can nominate anyone. Self-nominations are welcome too. These awards celebrate groups and people who are putting in the effort to keep Dunedin beautiful. Nominate someone who deserves it today. Look for the online nomination form on the Keep Dunedin Beautiful Facebook page or email kelsey.porter@dcc.govt.nz for more information. The Otupoti Youth Poetry Competition is back on. You can enter up to two poems of 32 lines or under on any topic. There's an English language section and a Te Reo Māori section. 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Montgomery is spelled M-O-N-T-G-O-M-E-R-I-E. State your name and what year you are in at school. Entries close 5pm on the 2nd of July.
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4: Kia ora and welcome to The Library Mix. My name's Jill Bowie and I'll be here with you for the next half hour. I'll tell you some stories about the library and some things that are going on. I have to confess, I've had a bit of a difficult week. I discovered that one of my favourite authors had a new novel out and I hadn't realised. And it's been difficult because I can't read fast enough and I keep having to sleep and go to work. So it's, been 3 days and I still haven't finished it and I'm dying to know how it ends. So it's a book called The Truth About Ruby Cooper by an Irish author, Liz Nugent. And so the plot, well, the little synopsis on the back of the book, it says, if my sister hadn't been beautiful, none of it would have happened. Ruby Cooper and her sister Erin live an idyllic life in a close-knit church community in Boston. But when Ruby is 16, she's involved in an incident that causes her family's world to implode. Across decades, the fallout leaves a wake of destruction behind Ruby in Dublin and Erin in Boston. Not that Ruby wants to think about the past, but it can't stay a secret forever. The book does deal with some

kind of upsetting subject matter, like most of Liz's books do. So be warned, if you have a look through the book, you'll kind of guess what the story matter is. But you know, Liz does tell one of the most compelling stories ever. She's great. She's worked as a stage manager in theatres in Ireland and toured internationally before writing extensively for radio and television drama. And you can certainly tell because, gosh, she writes a good story. Her first book, Unravelling Oliver, was published in 2014. It hit the number one spot for several weeks in Ireland and won the Crime Novel of the Year at the Irish Book Awards. Her other book, Lying in Wait, in 2016, went straight to number one and was chosen for the Richard and Judy Book Club, which is quite a sort of big deal over there. In October 2017, Liz won the Irish Tatler Woman of the Year Award in Literature. In 2018, her book Skin Deep went another one that went straight to number one in the bestseller charts. And it scooped lots of awards. So she was also presented with the James Joyce Medal for Literature in February of 21. And her last book was released in 2023 called Strange Sally Diamond. And it won the Crime Novel of the Year in 2024. And it was the second best-selling book in Ireland after the Booker Prize-winning Prophet's Son by Paul Lynch. Yeah, and the most borrowed book for adults from Irish libraries. So that's always a good indication of a great book, is how they go in libraries. So Liz was out here in 2019 for the Celtic Noir Festival, and she was the best guest. She was so much fun. Yeah, and so Liam McElvinney was another guest at the Celtic Noir Festival in 2019. He was one of the organisers, actually. And I have to confess that I've been seeing another library behind Dunedin Public Library's back this week. I was at the Dunedin Athenaeum and Mechanics Institute for an evening of dark tales on Thursday night with readings from Marie Connolly, Liam McElvinney and Wendy Parkins. And then it was followed by a panel discussion chaired by Fiona Farrell. And it was great. I love it to hear authors reading their own works. So I really suggest that you go and listen to these. Go and look at these authors and get them out of the library because they're fantastic. Now, my brother reminded me during the week that on the 16th of June, it was the 40th anniversary of the release of The Smiths' Queen is Dead. So it was their third studio album released in 1986. So, yeah, 40 years later, released by Rough Trade Records. It was following their second album, Meter's Murder, and it was recorded in Greater Manchester. And they sought to escape the pressures of London and their label Rough Trade. So I'm going to play a song from that album. So here's Cemetery Gates.

And that was Cemetery Gates by The Smith. Another big anniversary during the week, well, coming up actually, is the on the 30th of June. It's the anniversary of the first issue of the New Zealand Listener being published. It was first published in 1939. So it was modelled on a British magazine of the same name, but it sort of expanded beyond what the British magazine did. So it was there to publicise radio programmes and sort of became the country's only national sort of weekly current affairs and entertainment magazine. I didn't realise it was... I'm reading, found this article from the New Zealand History sort of website, and they were saying it... looked at sort of major investigative stories to crosswords. The Listener published The Serious, The Trivial and Everything in Between. Features such as a 1939 war diary about clothes for the well-dressed sailor, Aunt Daisy's instructions for cooking a swan. Now that was something I didn't kind of think that The Listener would cover. Actually, I must go and have a look at it and see how they would cook it, which kind of sounds a bit gross. From the outset, the arts were a major focus of The Listener, which published works by leading writers such as James K. Baxter, Janet Frame and Maurice Shadbolt. The Listener's paid circulation peaked at 375,885 in 1982, and people predicted that it might kind of not survive when it lost its monopoly on program schedules in the free market in the 1980s, but it adapted and survived and is still going strong. But it almost, ended in disaster during COVID, Hamburg-based Bauer Media Group closed down and The Listener ceased abruptly in April of 2020. But then 6 months later, The Listener resumed under an Australian ownership, which was lucky because, it's such a great magazine. And we have the full run of Listeners in our heritage collection. So if you want to see what we were watching on the two channels that we had during the 1970s, just head up to the third floor and ask the team to go and get you some copies from our stack. Remember, they were really huge. They were kind of hard to hold. And now that they're just kind of sort of A4 size, just about. I've kind of snooped down occasionally to have a look just to see what's on the covers. And the covers were always really amazing. But now you can also access them via our digital library, via BorrowBox or PressReader. All you have to do is visit our website, which is dunedinlibraries.govt.nz, and go to the digital library page. And if you go, there's a tile that says read, and then you can look at PressReader or BorrowBox. And I recommend you look at them both because they have an incredible amount of magazines for all different genres, fashion, car manuals, all sorts of things. Definitely worth having a look at. But now it's time for another song, and here is Sheryl Crow.

is Do You Good by Sheryl Crow from her Icons album, which you can get out of our CD collection on the second floor of the pub of the City Library if you want. Now, we've got some notifications and things are changing about our services. So we are ceasing our telemessaging services, which is the automated phone reminders. So they will no longer be available from the 1st of July. If you've been receiving notifications about your library items via phone, please contact us to add your email address or work out a way that we can contact you. Adding your email address will allow you to continue receiving notifications when your holds are ready, before items are due, when your items are overdue, and when your account is due to expire. 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And push notifications have now arrived on the Dunedin Public Library's app. So the app relaunched in May, and so we have a fresh, exciting new look and improved access to books, audiobooks, ebooks, films, events, and all the library services in one place. 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

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Library staff are also, we're always available in person. So just hop into our libraries, or you can contact us via email at library@dcc.govt.nz, or you can call us on 03 474 3690. And we're always happy to help out with any of your queries. We love the app, so we're always really excited to show it off. And also with the app, you don't need your card with you because your barcode is actually on the app as well. It's so convenient. But also, our hold pickup times will be changing from the 1st of July. So the time that you have to pick up your holds will be reduced from the 10 days that it is at the moment to 7 days. So please make sure your email address is up to date or you have the app installed so you can still receive those notifications when your hold are ready to pick up. And there is also the option to suspend your holds before they're ready for pickup. If you know that you're going to be away and not able to pick up your holds, you just need to edit your holds under your account on the website or on the app, or come and see us, give us a call, and we can help you out with that. Once you've selected suspend reservation, you can choose which date you would like to suspend your hold until, and no matter where you were in the list, you'll sort of slot back into that space when you unsuspend that hold. And also, from the 1st of July, we're changing the item renewal. So you'll only be able to renew an item once instead of twice that you can at the moment. So this is just to get items circulating faster so everyone can read or watch the things that they've been waiting for. And it must be time for another song. And this is Foxy Shazam.

And it's Unstoppable by Foxy Shazam, which I hadn't actually heard of before, but I found this great set, a CD set with five CDs and one book called Oh Yes, We Can Love, A History of Glam Rock. I think I need to look into more glam rock. It's very cool, so I'll play another song before I leave. I just wanted to remind you that we have award-winning children's author James Russell in the City Library on Sunday from 2 to 3pm for the launch of the first book in his new brand new junior fiction series, Marlin, Foundling and the Circus of Lost Children. So James will chat about finding inspiration, dreaming up his stories, followed by a reading of the first chapter of the book with a Q&A to follow. So James is a best-selling award-winning author based in Auckland. He has three picture books, the Dragon Brothers trilogy and nine junior fiction titles. Yeah, and he's also written two novels for adults, Minds and Lines. His books have been published in a dozen countries and have sold over 250,000 copies. James has won two Storylines Notable Book Awards and the Storylines Gaylene Gordon Award, as he's been shortlisted for the New Zealand Book Awards for Children and Young Adults and the New Zealand Book Lovers Awards. So that is on Sunday from 2 to 3pm at the City Library, so in the Story Pit around in the children's area. It's a free event. James is great, so I highly recommend you go and check him out. And it's time for me to go, so I'm going to play another bit of glam rock. So this is Ace Frehley, so one of the original members of Kiss. Sadly, he died in October of 2025 after a fall, age 74. And this song was released in 1978 for his solo album, and I didn't know anything about it until my friends played it to me a few months back. So this is New York Groove, and I'm going to groove off, and I'll see you in a few weeks. Have a great weekend.

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1: And I believe with all of my heart that it is a contributing factor to our juvenile delinquency of today. I 100% believe. Why I believe that is because I know how it feels when you sing it. I know the lost position that you get into in the beat.
2: I'm Oliver Gray, and this is A Sonic Youth, your weekly half-hour guide into the great expanse of modern indie and alt-rock, classic albums, new releases, and unearthed gems. This week, a look back on the album which started it all, some 242 episodes ago. Nada Surf's powerful, punky, and super underrated 1996 debut, High Low, turns 30. And we look at favourite tracks. Here's a taste, a mid-album song that ensures the energy doesn't drop a bit. Treehouse.

was Natasurf with Treehouse opening up. More on High Low soon, but first another album released on the very same date, June 18, in 1996. This is not this band's greatest album, but it spawned what is undoubtedly their greatest song, and what is surely one of the greatest alt and indie rock songs ever. It's the Brian Jonestown Massacre, and their fourth album, The Satanic Majesty's Second Request. Like the band itself, the name's a not-so-subtle nod to the Rolling Stones, and their often-panned album, The Satanic Majesty's Request. Like the original Rolling Stones album, it's an attempt to capture the psychedelic sounds of the 60s. And like the Rolling Stones album, it's led by a few absolutely brilliant tracks, and some rather metalcore ones. The album opener, All Around You, harks back to the 60s sound the most, a fun, if slightly obnoxious track. Cold to the Touch is my second favourite from the record, a pretty classic sounding piece of BJM guitar jangle. No Come Down and Jesus are other highlights, and darker sounding songs. But nothing on the 17-song double album comes close to the masterpiece that is Anemone. As he usually did, Anthony Bourdain summed it up the best. It was one of his favourite songs. Quote, drenched in opiates and regret, it sounds like lost love, past lives, unforgiven mistakes, and transgressions.

0: This is A Sonic Youth, and that was the now 30-year-old track Anemone by the Brian Jonestown Massacre. Now, onto High Low. Nada Surf are to some extent a band of two halves. They started with loud post-punk and then moved to sunny indie rock, with some swaps between the former and the latter every once in a while. In both guises, they sound great. Alongside High Low, I most highly recommend 2016's You Know Who You Are. You'll have heard tracks from that here before. Their current lineup includes founding members Matthew Kors and Daniel Lorca, alongside Ira Elliott and Louis Leno. Kors and Lorca met at a bilingual French school in New York and began playing in bands together soon after. Nada Surf was formed and recorded their earliest singles in a demo tape in 1994. At a show in New York's Knitting Factory, the band met ex-Cars frontman and producer Rick Ocasek, and without high expectations, they gave him a copy of those early demos. A few weeks later, he called back and said he'd love to produce a record with them. Not long after, the band had signed with Elektra and were re-recording many of the songs from their early tapes. That amounted to their 1996 debut, High Low, one of my favourite records of all time. It was led by the college radio hit Popular. It's a sarcastic take on the teenage high school experience, backed up by powerful, loud, quiet alt-rock noise.
1: Hey, I got Penny. 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

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Well, you might recall that we've played about three shows now dedicated to Chuck Berry music. We've played his originals, we've played covers by George Thorogood and a few others, including the Beatles and the Rolling Stones, which we're going to concentrate on today. So the influence of Chuck Berry cannot be overstated, really, and that's proven by the amount of tracks that people have covered of his over the years. But anyway, we're going to kick the show off with Roll Over Beethoven. You might recall that on the last Chuck Berry show, we had ELO's version. Well, this one is a bookend of that, with the different version being the first one of the rare 1963 BBC Live Sunday Club Rolling Stones performance.

and the cool guitar picking of Ryan Jones, no less, on that track. Okay, next up is Too Much Monkey Business, another 1956 track sung by John Lennon on the 1963 Beatles Pop Go the Beatles BBC performance.

too much monkey business. And I forgot to mention that You Can't Catch Me was the 1956 car song covered on the Rolling Stones 1965 number 2 album. Anyway, next up is Carol, and this is a 1958 song, number 12 R&B single from Berries on Top album, which appeared on the Rolling Stones debut album. But here's the great 1969 live version from the classic. Get your ya-yas out. Thank you.

great live take of O'Carroll from Rolling Stones there. And then we'll follow that with Sweet Little 16. 1958 song was the music used for the Beach Boys' Surf in USA song in 1963. But here's John Lennon performing the Beatles cover on the BBC Pop Go The Beatles.

0: Good version too. Okay, next up is Around and Around, 1958 B-side to Johnny B. Good, covered on the Stones' 1964 5x5 EP and their 12x5 album. Here's the great 1977 Love You Live performance.
1: Everything all right in the critics section? Got plenty to drink, have you? Well, Margaret, I'll go all right.

Not a bad wee version by the Rolling Stones, Around and Around. We'll follow that with Johnny B. Goode. Yes, John Lennon loved Chuck Berry, and here he is on the Beatles on the Saturday Club 1964 live performance.

always loved that version too. All right, next up is Beautiful Delilah, another BBC performance, this time from the Rolling Stones, live on air 2017 album of their 1964 Saturday Club appearance of the 1958 Berry track.

And we're going to follow that with another version of Memphis, Tennessee. We've heard from Johnny Rivers, and we've heard from George Thorogood. And this one is the Saturday Club 1963 BBC Rolling Stones cover of the 1959 Chuck Berry No. 6 hit from 63.

Okay, you're listening to 360 Rockabilly Roundup and our Chuck Berry special part four. If you haven't heard the first three, go back into the podcasts and check them out, have a listen, and thanks for tuning in today. Okay, next up is Little Queenie. I love this 1959 Berry classic and the Stones version. But here's the Star Club Hamburg, Germany 1962 version by the Beatles with Paul McCartney on vocals.

The Beatles, Garage Band Style in Hamburg, 1962. OK, next up is Confessing the Blues, 1960, Rockin' at the Hops album track written by Jay McShane and Walter Brown, released on the Rolling Stones 1964 5x5 EP and 12x5 album. Here's the live on-air Joe Loss Pop Show BBC 1964 performance from the Stones.

0: was one called Confessing the Blues.
1: Thank you, Mick. And the new album should be interesting. Foreign Tongues, yeah. Not sure about that one yet. Okay, next, Down the Road a Piece, another 1960 Rockin' at the Hops Berry track. Originally a 1940 Will Bradley Trio single, then 1946 Amos Milburn Jumping Blues version. This Rolling Stones version on the 1964 Rolling Stones number 2 second album.

rotten version of Down the Road, a piece from Rolling Stones. And we're going to carry on with Rolling Stones and Let It Rock, another 1960 single from Rockin' at the Hops. This 1971 to 2003 Rolling Stones rarities track is a live Leeds, England performance from 1971.

0: things that happen in the moment, you just roll with them and you play around and you can make a joke about where you are and all of that sort of thing. So the biggest difference is that real commitment to, one, learning a script, but also sticking to that script, which is a brilliant, brilliant piece of work. It's a wonderful script, and I want to, you know, do a really good job of bringing it to life. Yeah, I guess I do have a bit of a funny thing where I say, oh, I'm not really a straight actor. I haven't really done much straight acting before.
1: She is.
0: Because that's because my experience in the past has always been acting through music, generally, you know, musicals or opera.
2: Yep.
0: So I sort of, I know that I have strong instincts on stage. And I guess there is an element of acting when you are delivering comedy. There, you know, people could argue that acting is involved there for sure. Yeah, big learning curve, but Kim and Matt have been incredibly supportive, and I just feel so lucky, really, to be to be working as a entertainer of some description and any description in this climate at the moment. I think it's truly remarkable and an absolute testament to the production company how hard they've worked to secure funding. And yeah, just so lucky to have this incredible, incredible script to play with that is that women of Dunedin are going to find so relatable. Like it's just divine. And just that, yeah, that I get to play with these legends. And Shannon, our gorgeous musician, beautiful young Shannon Burnett, who was a 660 scholarship recipient. She's just like a multi-talented musician. She can pick up any old instrument. And
2: I hate people like
0: that. I know.
2: I hate
0: them. Plus, she's a gorgeous, gorgeous singer.
2: Oh,
0: gorgeous
2: singer. Don't stop. I've gone right off her. And, I'm genuinely gone right off her.
0: And she's a babe. I mean, yeah, really, every reason to hate her.
3: Ticks every box. And that gives me a chance to jump in and say we're doing something a little different with this show. As it is written, there are sound cues, a couple of songs, things like that, that are written into the script. And we thought, since this is a story of a woman who wants to get the punk band back together and music is so integral to who she is and how she wants to live, we are putting a live musician in the house, not on stage with her. She's not part of the story. They're not going to be interacting. We are honoring this as a one-woman show, but she will be visible off to the side and she will be underscoring and supporting Nicola on this quest. So to have the amazingly talented Shannon Burnett sitting by the side of the amazingly talented Harriet Moyer, and then having this fantastic script by Catherine Burnett, it's really been a joy to see all of these pieces come together and create this lively show that is laugh out loud funny, but also has some real heart to it as well.
0: It is. It's very special.
2: Yeah. I've got a couple more questions for you, but before we do, I've got to get another word from our wonderful sponsor.
0: Of course.
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2: So I've got a couple of questions for you, but the first one is this a serious play? Or is it a comedic play? Or is it somewhere in between?
0: That's a good question. I think it is, I wouldn't call it a serious play, but I think it is a real play. And the character happens to relish a bit of sarcasm and be quite funny. And also, even in our own lives, we have to look at things that go wrong and things that happen and have a bit of a laugh about them, you know? So it's sort of, as I think it's a real play, but it's just sort of, she's naturally a pretty hilarious character.
2: Right.
0: And then she has a way of looking at things that are also, that bring the comedy to life.
3: Absolutely. If I had to choose one comedy tragedy, this is a comedy, but it is a comedy with heart. It's not just fluff and frippery and one-liners. We laugh with Nicola at the weird things that happen. We don't laugh at her. It's never mean. And she has a wonderful sense of humor, the character has written, and Harriet has a wonderful

0: sense of humor. So we're finding all of these moments, from belly laughs to little chuckles to sighs of recognition, where it's a really enjoyable ride. But it is, if you've seen any of our earlier work, Constellations or the Neurospice Girls, which both had moments of comedy, they were heavier, meatier shows. This one definitely has heart, but it's a much lighter show. So yeah. If you're worried about coming out in the winter thinking, oh, I don't know if my psyche's up for any heavy lifting, this show is absolutely catered to the sweet spot in the winter. Get out with the girls, get a glass of Prosecco or some rosé at the wine, enjoy a really uplifting comedic show, but also feel like it's tugged a little bit at your heartstrings along the way.
1: Fair enough. Yeah. And just before we even move on from that, where can people get tickets? Where's...
0: You know. Excellent question. So we are on trybooking.com. If you look up Nicola Cheeseman, you'll find us. We also have a pretty solid presence on Facebook and Instagram. And Harriet has her own pages on those platforms as well, where she's constantly posting things. And it really does take a village. We have the Arts Festival, Fringe Festival, Tafario Rukatia, who is hosting us. Lots of our artistic brethren are sharing our posts. So if you're ever on social media, you'll see something on there. But if you don't find us there, just go straight to trybooking.com and you can get your tickets there. It's $40 for a full admission, $30 for concession, which covers community service card, a gold card for seniors, students, or anyone under 30, because we are really trying to make sure that we keep young audiences coming to live performances, that they don't get priced out.
1: And I've said this to you before, when you were in the last time on the show, is that there's nothing more engaging than a live performance, right?
0: Yeah. Amen.
1: Go and see a film, cry your eyes out all the way through a film, but you leave the cinema kind of going, I watched a film. Go to the theatre and see a play, and you take something, maybe not physical, but you take something with you when you leave, right?
2: I think so.
1: And you carry it with you for, like, sometimes the rest of your life. I mean, it's still in my head that, you know, the Neuro Spice Girls that I went and saw. I won't forget that, you know. It's an emotional journey that you go along. So it's great that we're trying to make sure that people still get engaged with the arts, because it's not everyone's been to see a play before. Like, no, that sounds crazy.
2: I think it's more important than ever, especially in this digital age, and it's more special than ever.
0: Yep.
2: The live performance experience hits harder now.
0: Nothing is the same as being in a venue with a group of other people and your breath gets synchronized, you're laughing at the same things, especially in a show like this where it's engineered to break the fourth wall and speak directly to you as the audience. There's no politely sitting outside and just watching it. There's no audience participation, but you will have this character speak to you, connect with you, and there's no way that film or social media can do that in the same way. It's just visceral. It's a very different thing. It's really special, and we are struggling in Dunedin right now since the closure of the Fortune. There's a lot of really great artists who are soldiering on and doing amazing work, and shout out to all of our compatriots who are continuing to produce live work, but we really need audiences to show up to support us, because without that, there is no live performance. We don't want to do this for ourselves in a room. We need those audiences who want to engage with us, and things are starting to fill out. There's actually one night that's looking like it's likely to sell out by this weekend. So please, please, please get in soon to get your tickets.
2: Oh, that's exciting. Yeah, yeah,
0: that first Friday is really filling up. Cool.
1: Fantastic. Now, there's a question just for Harriet here.
2: Yeah,
1: What's easier, one-woman shows or shows where you're part of an ensemble, a bigger cast? And what's your preference?
2: Oh, okay. So it's definitely easier to be part of a bigger cast and a bigger thing. It's easier because there's much less pressure on you, there'll be presumably less lines, less actual stuff to do. But being more difficult doesn't make it less enjoyable. The stakes are higher when you're doing a one-woman show. And so when it lands, it's phenomenally rewarding. So I would say my preference, it is hard because I do love collaborating with my peers and stuff as well, and being part of something with a whole lot of people all together is really, really fun and wonderful. But I guess at the moment, maybe my preference

0: would be the one person show. Yeah.
1: And quickly for you both, because we're gonna at least got a minute. What's next for you both after that? Have you got future plans?
2: I will be teeing up the next summer Shakespeare production, which will be a full production back in a park this summer, TBC on the title. And then I'll be looking for the next show that we do for HSD next year.
1: What about you, Harriet?
0: I'm still touring the Sausage show a little bit, and I'll start touring my new show, Dear Stalker. I've got lots of destinations on in the diary for the rest of the year. So
1: fantastic. Yeah. Thank you both for coming on the show. I get the feeling we could have spoken for another couple of hours, but for everyone out there, get out and go and see Nicola
0: Please
1: Tiedemann.
0: Come. You will love her.
1: Go and see her. Get your tickets, try booking. If you just sit there while I ran the show, fantastic. Lovely to have you back.
2: Thank you so much, Richard.
0: Thanks for having us.
1: Well, that's a wrap for this week. Thank you for tuning in. I've been Richard Knights, and you've all been wonderful. Remember, if you're looking for a robust, respectful adult debate about all things local and further afield, and a welcoming online community that doesn't take itself too seriously, come and find What's News Dunedin on Facebook and join our fun. 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
2: Bismillahirrahmanirrahim. In the name of God, most gracious, most merciful. Assalamu alaikum, which means peace be with you in Arabic. My name is Arina Aizal, and I'll be your host for the Muslim Chaplaincy Conversation today. A couple of days ago was the first Muharram, 1448. We wish our listeners a happy and blessed Islamic New Year and pray to the Almighty to make it a year of peace, liberty, and justice for all those oppressed around the world. In today's episode, we continue our interview with Brother Mohammed Amerian, an Iranian PhD scholar at the School of Geography, University of Otago. In this part, the focus is on the situation in Iran. We begin, though, with a recitation of the Quran by Sheikh Saad Al-Ghamdi, Surah 3, Al-Imran, the family of Imran, verses 10 to 13.

0: translation of the recited verses. In the name of God, most gracious, most merciful. Indeed, neither their positions nor their children will be of any use to the disbelievers against God. They shall be fuel for the fire. Their fate will be like that of the people of Pharaoh and those before them. They denied our messages, and God punished them for their sins. God is severe in punishment. Tell the disbelievers soon you will all be overpowered and driven to hell. What an evil place to rest. Indeed, they were signs to you in the two armies that met in the battle, one fighting for God's cause and the other denying him. With their own eyes, the former saw the latter to be twice their number. But God helps whoever he will. There truly is a lesson for this all, with eyes to see. We will now have our interview with Brother Muhammad. Assalamualaikum, Brother Muhammad.
1: Salam. Many thanks for having me here again.
0: Thanks for being here again. So last time we talked about you growing up in Iran, and then we talked about your higher education in Tehran and your work there. And we also talked about you coming to New Zealand and your studies at Otago. So this episode will focus on the current situation in Iran, mm-hmm. particularly the United States and Israel's illegal war. However, if it will be good if we

0: start with a brief introduction of your country.
1: Yeah, beautiful.
0: Can you please tell us a bit of introduction to Iran, the demographic, the resources and things like that?
1: Okay, beautiful. First of all, I should say something to you, and that's whatever I say today is just my own reflection, my own ideas. I never claim to be the representative of any groups of people. And if you invite some other Iranians here from this city, you probably get horse of a different color ideas. So keep this in mind that I'm talking on my own behalf. About my country, I would say probably what I like most is its history. Iran is one of the oldest, if not the oldest, civilization on Earth. Probably one of the names that you could hear in history books over and over. Located in a very important geopolitical regions of the world, specifically lately, due to the clash with America and Israel and what's happening in the Strait of Hormuz, you probably have seen the effect of Iran's geopolitical location on petroleum price and everything. So that country, which is kind of in the intersection of India, China, and then Europe, is a very important place. At the moment, about 90 million people inside Iran live, and there is a diaspora of 10 million Iranians outside the country. Iran is composed of different groups of people. Most of them are Muslim, and most of the Muslims are Shia. But the religion that Iranians practice is, I would say, very inclusive in a sense that they are not radical and orthodox. So we will talk about this probably today a lot. But this is, I think, enough for the introduction.
0: Can you tell me about the history in terms of the monarchy, the Islamic Revolution, mm-hmm. and also Islamic Republic?
1: About the history of Iran, there is, according to what we have been taught at school in history papers, there is a history of 2,500 years of written history in Iran, which is mostly monarchy. Iran has been a monarchy from day one. Achaemenid dynasty, which Iranians are very proud about, especially Cyrus, who has written the first treaty of peace, is a period of more than 2,000 years ago in which Iran was very, very big country. I should say that today's Iran is the smallest version of Iran. Through the history, Iran has never been this much small. Just in the last 200 years, lots of territories have been taken away from Iran, the countries of Bahrain, Azerbaijan, even Afghanistan. I think they were all part of Iran in the past. And this shows that Iran has shrunk in size over so many years. Around 50 years ago, in 1978, a revolution happened in Iran, Islamic Revolution, which was an end to history of monarchy in Iran. So Iran turned from a monarchy-based system, which, of course, its root was shrinked and its power was threatened before in constitutional revolution around 150 years ago, because there was a claim for decreasing the power of king in Iran for so many years. And I would say that what happened in Islamic Revolution in 1978, this regardless of what happened after that, was the explosion of all of these demands to bring the power from the king and give it back to people. Of course, in terms of what happened after that, there are lots of controversy. So I think this is enough for the question that you asked.
0: So you were born and raised under the Islamic Republic regime. Mm-hmm. Can you tell us what it was like a full ordinary life of the people there at that time?
1: I think this is the question that I can talk about you for the rest of the interview, because it's very important. And this is the part that I want to shed light on, because there is a big difference in the stereotypes that Western media try to show, about the lives of Iranians and what the real lives of Iranian, specifically women, look like in Iran. For example, the image that most of, Western media try to reflect about Iran is that, for example, women are oppressed in solitude of domesticity in Iran, dressed in veils, black veils. They have no right, and stuff like that. Okay, but for example, my mom was a principal in education office. My aunt, was a member of council, city council in our city, and all of them were very powerful women. I remember my mom was very proud of

0: managing a province, you know, and that so many men work for her and stuff like that. So this is very different image than the image that you see in Western media, that Iranian women are oppressed by Islamic law and stuff like that, you know, that men whip them and you know, bullshit like this, which is not true at all. So yes, I grew up in an Islamic, you know, context. I grew up in a, for example, in our school, you know, we were being taught theology about religion and stuff like that. I used to go to mosque when I was a child, you know, say my prayer there. But in the street, there was life. I mean, let me give you some examples. For example, we all know that according to Islamic law, drinking alcohol is haram, illegal, okay? And according to Iranian law, the selling of alcoholic beverage is illegal. But a recent study in Tehran shows that, and you know that in our culture in Iran and also Afghanistan, bakery is very important. We usually have different bakeries in neighborhoods, okay? It's not like here that we get cold bread and put it in toaster. We usually get it hot, okay? And every neighborhood has different bakeries. But the recent study in Tehran shows that wherever you are in Tehran, your access to drug and alcohol is easier than bread. So this is what the life looks like. There is a formal life, okay, that the government tries to show. We are Islamic country. There is Islamic Sharia. You know, there is dressing code. And, you know, that's what they want to show and reflect to the world, okay? But the real life in the streets is different. People have boyfriend, people have girlfriend. I don't know, they have relationship before marriage. Those who want to drink alcohol, those who are intoxicated, do it. Those who want to take drug, do it, okay? But when it comes to public, there is an equilibrium. The people pretend that, you know, that's the way we are. So I would say there is a dual life. On one side, what people show in public is in line with Islamic guidelines and do's and don'ts. Let me give you another memory. Once I was working for a local government in Iran, okay? And I remember it was Ramadan. And you know that in Ramadan, Muslims fast, don't drink or eat anything. And I remember once a manager, a principal, came to our office. It was a very big office and more than 8 men were working there. It was the 10th day of Ramadan. None of us drank or ate anything. And, you know, the principal was very friendly to us. He came there and said, guys, are you really fasting? And then it was an awkward moment. Everybody looked at the other guy. And then we realized that no one was fasting. And then we realized that 90% of the people in local government weren't fasting in that period, okay? So that's the way it is. The people, yeah, the culture is Islamic, the culture is traditional, okay, in terms of dressing, in terms of the relation. But that's different from the image that Western media try to show. They're not radical at all. Not radical at all.
1: So now that you've lived in New Zealand for several years, can you tell us what comparisons of positive and negatives that you've experienced about life in Iran?
0: One of the things that I really appreciate about our culture is connectivity and responsibility of people together. Some years ago, one of my friends here in New Zealand got sick and he was hospitalized in hospital for 3 weeks, okay? And, you know, Iranian community here is about 100 people. And I remember that when we went to the hospital, all the nurses knew that we want to visit that specific guy because every day so many Iranians went to visit him. And one day he told me that, Mohammed, you don't believe, but I was here for 20 days and I never used the hospital food for one time because every day Iranian people bring me food, okay? And I think number of people who visited that Iranian floor was more than the entire of people who visited other people in that hospital. And this is something that I really appreciate, okay? They are very supportive to each other. We care about each other. It's not like we say, okay, this is my life, none of your business, none of my business, okay? We support each other. I remember the first day that I came here in New Zealand, it was a big challenge. I've never lived, you know, overseas, and all of a sudden from Iran, not to Dubai, not to Turkey, but to New Zealand, okay? A person who I didn't know came to the airport, gave me a ride, showed me the city, and it was Easter, I exactly remember, in 2023. He gave me a bag full of food to me because also the markets were closed. So they can easily say, none of my business, it's your problem. You're an independent person. But this is a side of Iranian culture that I do really appreciate, and that was the same in Iran. I remember even when I was a child, before the country becomes much more modernized, and for example, marriage weddings were held in a big house in the community, okay?

0: if, for example, that family were poor, the entire community compensated for that. Someone cooked, someone brought some utensils, someone, I don't know, brought the car. So everybody tried to help to make something. And this is really precious.
1: Mm, it's good that you get to reflect on that as
0: exactly,
1: well.
0: Exactly, yeah.
1: So let's talk about the Iranian politics situation. So the Islamic Republic of Iran is usually described as dictatorship or mm-hmm. totalitarian. Mm-hmm. Do you think that's the case?
0: I want to state again that what I say is my own idea, because later on when my friends listen to my words, maybe they'll be disappointed with me. But I would say, yes, dictator at some point, yeah. Dictatorship is the right term because, for example, supreme leader is not elected. And I don't remember if he was interviewed at all. So most of the time he makes a speech. It's very one-sided. No one can challenge him. I remember that in reformist government, 1997 to 2006, I think, 2005, when there were lots of political openness in the country, we had lots of newspapers, all of a sudden he ordered to close lots of newspapers. And when the parliament wanted to investigate that, he ordered the parliament to stop investigation. Okay, and there are some unelected institutions under him who have a strong power. Okay, they are not formally in the hierarchy. Okay? Do you get me? They're the shadow government, the deep state. Okay, but they have lots of power. Okay, but they are not totalitarian at the same time. I would say, for example, Let me put it like this. Because when we say totalitarian, we mean that they have full control on everything. But it's not like that. It's not like that. Because, for example, we know that how, for example, Ayatollah Khamenei thought about gender segregation, okay? How he thought about dressing code, how he thought about alcohol, how he thought about lots of things, okay? Culture, okay? But the culture that he wanted to impose to country, to the government, right or wrong, was different with the culture that people were living with. Do you get me? I mean, we know that, for example, probably he wasn't happy with lots of what he called Western-style hobbies or stuff like that, okay? But all of the things that he disliked can be found in abundance in Tehran or big cities. He wasn't happy with, like, dressing in a revealing way or fashionable way by women, okay? We all know that. But girls dress like this in Iran. And, you know, you can't stop them. The 90 million people live there, you know. We know that they try to stop them. They try to control them with morality police, with legislation, with policy and everything, okay? But there is always a resistance against the policy. As a result, yeah, I think Islamic Republic at some point is a dictatorship, but not a totalitarian system.
1: In media, we frequently hear about the hardliners and the moderates. How accurate is that as a characterization of the political groups in Iran?
0: There are, first of all, I would say that Islamic Republic in its entirety, is not a good representative of Iranian culture. Okay? So if you think about the society as a spectrum, I would position them to the radical edge in general, okay? And probably that's why so many Iranians decided to leave the country. And so many Iranians think that they are not represented by the government. But inside the system, inside the government itself, there are different cores, different sides, okay? On one side, we have fundamentalists who believe in, for example, radical law. For example, in terms of inner policies, they believe in stuff like morality police and things like this. And in terms of foreign policy, they believe in resistance, no talk to America, Israel's enemy, and stuff like that. And on the other side, we have reformists, probably from reformist party, the famous people that you can think about, President Khatami, who won the election in 1997 with 20 million votes. I was very young, that age, 8 years old. Or President Rouhani, who made the deal with the United States. And from radical parties, you can think about Dr. Ahmadinejad, the person who claimed in UN that Israel should be removed, the person who said in Columbia University that we don't have any LGBTQ in Iran. And I think that this give you some hints about how they think

0: what they believe in and stuff like that. So I think, yeah, this is kind of a nice, you know, category about Iranian politics and the Islamic Republic.
1: And one of the slogans during the Islamic Revolution was never East nor West, which meant an independent foreign policy.
0: Okay.
1: So how successful do you think the Islamic Republic has been in pursuing that policy?
0: This is a hard question in a sense that, you know, it requires lots of analysis and access to data, okay? And at the same time, you know, keeping my mind clean from all the propaganda in favor and against the Islamic Republic in the media. The opponents of Islamic Republic, or those who don't like it, say that this slogan in practice turned into no West, but yes to East. They say that, for example, now Vladimir Putin and China government is controlling Islamic Republic, and they are saying, they are doing what they are being said by them. For example, let me give you a point. Some years ago in a presidential election, I remember Vladimir Putin said congratulations to the winner of the election even before he was officially announced in the television. And this, you know, this raises some question, like, how do you know he was the winner? Okay. And we know that Russians do this stuff in the foreign policy, you know, to show their dominance and control over the countries. Okay. On the other side, those who don't believe in this narrative say that, no, Iran is independent and Iran is not following, you know, China or Russia. Or if there is inclination toward them, that's because the way United States has treated them. But, yeah, I'm not sure about this question either. So I can't give you 100%. You know, I just try to give you two narratives that you know, you can find in media.
1: So we're going to talk about the United States and Israeli war on Iran. In your views, what are the root causes of animosity between Iran and the United States?
0: You know, I would say the causes of, you know, this conflict started many years ago, many years before today, when there was a coup d'etat against Prime Minister Mossadegh in 1952 or somewhere around there, 51 maybe. You know, Prime Minister wasn't elected by the people. This is another mistake that so many people do in media. They say democratic prime minister. He was a nice guy. He was loved by the majority of intellectuals and people, but he wasn't elected. According to law, he was appointed by the king. And according to law, king could uphold him, take him away from the power, okay, according to law in that time. But the point was, Iran for many years was under influence by colonial power despite not being officially colonized. For example, for the case of Iranian petroleum, British, you know, used it all, exploited our petroleum. And we even didn't know what's the annual revenue of our petroleum. We didn't know anything about it. So Dr. Mossadegh's claim was very simple. This is our petroleum. This is our resources. We should have full control over that. And it's not anyone's business. Get out of our country. This was his claim, okay? And as a result of this, British, Americans, and, you know, colonial power started to sanction him, make propaganda against him, and get him out of control. And here was when they came to help the Iranian king to make a coup d'etat against him. Of course, there are controversy here. The supporters of the king, who are now the oppositions of Islamic Republic in Iran, who support his son, Prince Reza Pahlavi, believe that it wasn't a coup d'etat. Shah, the king, had the right to get prime minister from the power. But also the other side, the people say, what kind of decision was that? That he had to operate it with tanks in the streets, with military people, put prime minister in prison. So it was a coup d'etat. Because Madeleine Albright, I mean, some years ago, or Clinton, openly, publicly said that we should, you know, ask for, you know, we apologize Iran for what we did, okay? And when Mossadegh was taken away from the power, it was a big pain in the hearts of Iranians, I would say, because they realized that all of their efforts in constitutional power to take the constitutional revolution to take the power away from

0: from the king to become a democratic society is becoming into nothing because of an international intervention initiated by United States, okay? And as a result, when USA embassy was occupied after post-revolution, Islamic revolution, that was in fact an answer to that action, the coup d'etat against Mossadegh. And later on, as you know, Islamic Republic happened in 1978, okay? And in that time, lefty discourses, lefty approach were fashionable in Europe. 1968 movement in France, Henri Lefebvre and his friends, okay? And most of young people who were in the front line of revolution had studied in Europe and America. They were highly inspired by lefty discourses. And we all know that according to lefty approaches, liberalism in the United States is the Satan. Okay? So when we put all of this together, we come to a clear picture why USA was hated by revolutionary guards, revolutionary people in Iran. Later on, this continued by sanction against Iran. It intensified, and the more you were against Islamic, the more you were against America in Islamic Republic showed you are more revolutionary, you are more orthodox, and it became like a gesture, and it reached its peak last year in the war.
1: And then what are the root causes of animosity between Iran and Israel?
0: This is one of the most critical questions. There are two narratives again. You know, I try to reflect on them instead of saying my own opinion. The very first one is that Islamic Republic is an ideology called apocalyptic system, and they want to destroy Israel because of the apocalyptic narratives, the battleship between Jews and Muslims and stuff like that, okay? Which I don't believe is the reason, because they are not that much ideological. But there is another narrative that says Israel needs a foreign enemy. They need a foreign enemy to justify what they do. Initially, it was Arabs, okay? But when they started to normalize their relation with Arabs, okay, they needed a new enemy. And they decided to choose Iran. And from then on, this conflict turned into a war that was happening in proxy through Hezbollah, Houthis, and other parts, okay? But then someone might ask, so what are all of these ideological claims if this is really about geopolitics, it's about real politics? I think Islamic Republic needs to have a justification for his supporters, for the soldiers, to send them to war, okay? And that motivation should be something beyond money, because it's about their lives, okay? And as a result, what they say in terms of the ideology, in terms of those apocalyptic narratives, is more to persuade his fans to believe what they say, because when they send their fans, their soldiers to Syria or Iraq to fight, I don't know, with ISIS or stuff like that, okay? They need to be justified that there is something beyond this world. So I don't think it's just a matter of misalignments in ideology.
1: What can you tell us about Iran's nuclear program?
0: I don't have much access to the data, but what I would say is that Iranian doctrine about nuclear energy was very peaceful. From day one, they said that we don't want to make nuclear bomb. Ayatollah Khamenei openly announced that it's haram in our, you know, in our religion, and it will be detrimental to the environment. But we keep the rights for ourselves to have the technology and knowledge, because, and I think that he was right at some point. I think he was right. When President Donald Trump said that tomorrow a civilization will be washed away, I think he was right, that we should have this capability, I mean, to defend ourselves, to support ourselves, especially in a world that some countries are not member of, international organization, and nobody knows if they have any weapon or not.
1: So in your view, what were the real aims of Israeli and American attacks June last year and February this year?
0: I think, for this question, I'm not too sure to address it. Maybe what I think is that United States, in order to expand its power and make a new order that they were dealing with. I mean, the main war, from my perspective, is between China and USA, but they are not fighting against each other directly. If you look at

0: the way China is rising in the last 50 years, you can see that they are getting really close to the United States. And in order for United States to be the king of the world for another 50 years, they need to have access and control over the countries that can provide cheap energy for China. Venezuela was one of them. Iran is another one. You know that Iran is providing petroleum for China at a very cheap rate. I heard, again, I don't know, you know, I haven't been to the table of contract and negotiation, but I've heard that China buys every barrel of petroleum with 33% of discount from Iran, and in return doesn't give us money. They give us credit to buy Chinese product. So it's a win-win-win-win-win, you know, contract for China. So I think United States wants to make Iran its own ally to stop the rapid progress of China. That's what I think.
1: So how do you think Israel was able to assassinate many Iranian military and civilian leaders, both in last year's June war and the current war?
0: I think, first of all, in terms of technology, many years of being under sanction has weakened, you know, the infrastructure of Iran in many aspects, and one of them is probably intelligence. You know, the loss of infrastructures are old, loss of infrastructures, and as a result, it's very normal and understandable for me that they easily get misled by them. The other point is that when everything is central in Iran, when everything is under control of government, it's easy for them to be hacked, for example. And the other point that I want to mention here is that a closed system like Islamic Republic can easily be tricked in a sense that since they are a closed ideological system, some people can pretend to be very much orthodox and ideological and promote in the system while they are a spy, okay? And then they can share lots of information with the enemies. This much simple. There were some proposal in the last 10 years that traffic cameras should be used for watching dressing code in Iran. So if you don't have dressing code, if you don't have hijab, you might be punished, okay? And how they could do this through transportation cameras, traffic cameras, okay? And we know that traffic cameras are everywhere. And this proposal seems very ideological, very Islamic. Some Muslims who are concerned about women, dressing, corruption, and stuff like that. Okay, but later on we realized that one of the techniques that Israelis could track the movement and mobility of Iranian leader was traffic cameras. You see? That's the way that they are tricked in many senses. And that's why in many cultural and social aspects now they are taking it easy. But unfortunately, being that much closed, that much dogmatic, has consequences for them, and I think that they have paid it off.
1: So the world has been impressed by Iran's strong resistance against the United States and Israeli aggression. Mm-hmm. It was interesting to see the German chancellor, one of the U.S. closest allies and a staunch supporter of Israel, stating that U.S. is being humiliated by Iran. Mm-hmm. So, in your view, what was the secret of Iran's impressive resistance of all odds?
0: That's very, very understandable. I mean, people might have lots of issues with the government. Lots of issues, okay? I'm personally, you know, a critic of them in many aspects, in inner policy, in foreign policy, in everything, okay? But when it comes to the country, that's a different story. That's totally different stories, okay? There is a story that during the war between Iran and Iraq, three men were murdered. Why? Because on a bridge, there was a corpse of an Iranian woman. They couldn't tolerate that corpse be left there. Three men died, or even more, to bring that corpse back. So when we talk about territory, when we talk about the soil, we are talking about such a group of people. And when Donald Trump, you know, this is the mistake I think that they did. They said that tomorrow a civilization will be washed, will be removed, okay? We will bring them back to a Stone Age. This is what

0: he said. When they targeted the Navy, they said, we did it for fun. And all of this motivated Iranian pride. Let's return to what I said in the beginning. When we say Iran, Iranian nationalism is very positive. It's not offensive. It's not manipulative. It's not like that. Okay, for example, Bahrain was part of Iran. Let's add it to our... No. It's not like that. It's not like that, for example. That country was part of Iran. No. It's not like that, okay? They respect all of countries. But they love what they have. They appreciate what they have. When Donald Trump said that we want to destroy this country, it means that we want to destroy 1,000 years of poetry, 1,000 years of architecture, 1,000 years of Persian rocks, 1,000 years of the traditions that people have made, okay? And this is impossible. This isn't something that the Iranians can tolerate, no matter they are lefty, righty, supporters of the regime, the critic of the regime. I saw lots of people who were in prison of Islamic Republic for so many years, started to support the government against America. Because when it comes to the country, that's the torch of a different color. That's a different story. And this is, I think, something that Donald Trump and Netanyahu didn't anticipate at all.
1: So how do you think Iran managed to develop such a successful missile and drone programs despite all the international sanctions?
0: That's, again, another question that I cannot comment on because I don't have access to data. But what I can say is that there are so many young Iranian people at universities in the system that love their countries and do whatever that is required to support their countries.
1: Many people wonder if China and Russia has been providing military assistance to Iran. What do you think?
0: Again, I think, these part of the questions are a little tricky in a sense that, I can tell you what are the narratives in media, and not anything more, because I'm not an official, I'm not the principal. So anything I say, someone can call it into question by asking, how do you know? Okay. Yes, again, those who believe and those who want to humiliate Islamic Republic and Iran in a broader sense try to address all the successes to the helps of China and Russia, okay? They want to say that Islamic Republic and Iran couldn't do anything without the help of China and Russia, okay? I don't know if this claim is true or not. I don't have access to data. I think nobody has access. But I can understand why they say this. They want to humiliate the power. They want to humiliate the system. That these people are nothing but some idiot Ayatollah, they don't know anything, but it's not like that. The government, the system in Iran is so huge. Just in Tehran City Council, 50,000 people work. 50,000 people whom many of them don't say prayer, don't fast, drink alcohol, have relationship out of marriage and everything, but decided to stay inside the country. Maybe so many people inside the army or IRGC don't say prayer, drink alcohol. You know, let me tell you a funny fact. Winfried Schaeffer, a German football coach who was coaching an Iranian football club, when he departed Iran, said, Iran is a very funny country. Everybody is criticizing the government, even the ministers. Okay? So someone might be a minister, in the government, but it still has problem, has issues with the government. Okay? So as a result, I don't think those who try to humiliate the capabilities of Iran in terms of military, in terms of the, infrastructure are right. Because so many young people in a grassroots way, grounded knowledge, are creating all of those things. And I should say, I'm very proud of our boys.
1: So the ceasefire and peace deal, recently Iran and the U.S. reached a tentative peace agreement. Yep. After 2 months of fragile ceasefire and intense negotiations. Why do you think it took them so long?
0: What I like to address is not why it took so long, but what I want to say is that I'm very suspicious to this because, unfortunately, USA and Israel attacked Iran 2 times when we were negotiating with them. And this is, of course, something that I don't like, because, you know, the way

0: United States has behaved against Islamic Republic confirms the hypothesis of fundamentalists who believe that the United States is not trustworthy. And this is something I don't like. I like in the discourse of the reformists who believed in talks and negotiation and peace and stuff like that, okay? But the way USA, specifically under Trump, has behaved Iran shows traits of irresponsibility and lack of fairness and trust. So as a result, what I'm looking for at the moment is to see if there is really peace or not, because anything is predictable from here.
1: So what do we know about the contents of the deal?
0: It's just propaganda from both sides. You know, both sides want to show that we are victorious. What I hear at the moment from Iran is that the supporters of fundamentalist group are not happy. They believe that this is not peace, this is not agreement, but this is a kind of like, you know, withdrawal or loss for them. They are objecting to government that why are you negotiating? Why are you talking to them? They have killed the supreme leader. They have killed General Soleimani. You shaked hands with them and stuff like that, okay? And on the other side, those who hate the government say that it's a pure humiliation. They have lost everything and stuff like that. So I'm waiting to see the official formal lines of that. But I will be very much happy that the tension is over. And colonial power let Iran live on its own and put their hands off from, you know, our mouths and eyes.
1: Do you foresee any peace in the upcoming future?
0: I can see some redirection in the government. You know, in terms of the cultural and social aspect, I would say that a revolution has already happened inside Iran. Okay, the movies that I see, the clips that I see from the streets, you know, I don't see any difference between the streets of Tehran and the streets of New Zealand. And for example, literally there is no dressing code anymore, for example. And I heard that President Trump has said that, the new supreme leader, the new system are very pragmatic people, you know, they believe in real politics and stuff like this. Trump is not predictable. I don't know if this is another trick or another tactic, but I think that things are changing inside Iran. And after maybe 100 years of, you know, conflict and tension, finally, you know, they are letting Iran to live as a normal country.
1: Let's talk about Iran's support of Palestine. So soon after assuming power, the revolutionary leaders declared a day of solidarity with the Palestinian people. So can you tell us about that day and your experience of the commemoration?
0: Yes, of course, my experience as a child is a little different because on that day, which was usually the last Friday of Ramadan months, you know, we were off to school. We went to streets chanting against Israel, in favor of Palestine and stuff like that. So it was very interesting because, you know, we didn't attend the school, no test, no mass class, nothing like that. So it was very enjoyable. But in terms of the causes of that, I think there are different narratives. Again, so many people say that the support of Islamic Republic from Palestine isn't because that they really believe in that, but that they want to expand their authority and power to Mediterranean, you know, sea on one side, okay? And they want to revive the old kingdom of Iranian, you know, in the region. That's what some people say. On the other side, some others believe that, no, it's an authentic act of support of Islamic world. And that's why all of them, criticize Arab governments, why you have forgotten Palestine, okay? But by the way, this issue is very controversial in the sense that lots of the opposition also use it as a point that we have lots of problems inside our own country. Why have you closed your eyes to them and concentrate on Palestine? Okay, but again, we don't know if this support is really financial or just rhetoric. At the same time, we don't know if that's financial, how much of financial help

is that okay? And we don't know if what has returned to us is worthy or not. But by the way, I think Islamic Republic policy toward the case of Palestine

0: Philharmonic under Walter Suskind. We have come to the end of our time together today. Hungary's music has often carried more style or colour. It has preserved language, memory and identity across centuries, shaped by shifting borders and larger empires. From Liszt's Brilliant to Bartók's Village Songs and Kodály's Remembered Dances, this is a culture that recognises itself in sound. These works remind us that music can hold what history unsettles and pass it quietly forward. In listening to them, we hear not only composers, but a civilization continue to speak in its own voice across time, still distinct, still resilient, and still unmistakably Hungarian in spirit and memory today. Thank you for joining me. I'm Dr. Duncan Connors, and you've been listening to the Cabinet of Classical Lights on 105.4 FM, Otago Access Radio, live streamed, podcasted, and proudly sponsored by Bridgeland Tires of Anderson Bay. Until next time, take a moment to learn about the Magyar people. 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This has been the Cabinet of Classical Delights with Dr. Duncan Connors on 105.4 Otago Access Radio, live streamed online, podcasted for those adrift in time, and proudly supported by Bridgestone Tires of Anderson Bay.
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1: It is June and it's a lovely tropical month here in the southern hemisphere, the lower end of the southern hemisphere. It's cold, people, but it's meant to be cold, so I'm not complaining.
0: Are you saying that we're at the bottom of the world, Vicky?
1: Well, actually, we are very close to the bottom of the world.
0: We are.
1: Slope Point isn't that far away from us.
0: That is a good point.
1: It is a good point. Slope Point. We are in the middle of midwinter carnivals and midwinter dances, and potentially you might be having a midwinter Christmas.
0: That seems, I don't know, I've never had one.
1: Oh, they're lovely. But you have to get all your Christmas stuff back out again.
0: Yeah.
1: And then that's a chore. It's a chore.
0: Yeah, I mean, I hardly get my Christmas stuff out at Christmas anymore just because we don't have any room.
1: Yeah,
0: but that's okay.
1: Fair.
0: It's fine. It means the cat can't whack things. And yeah. Anyway, we digress. You're on ORFM 105.4 FM and podcast on oar.org.nz. And because it's June, what happened at the start of June, Vicky?
1: Oh, why, Amanda, I can answer that because it's in my name. It was King's birthday.
0: And
1: happy birthday, King Charlie.
0: And so
1: the second? Third. Is he the third?
0: Fourth. I don't know. Yeah. Anyway, to commemorate King's birthday, we've got a show of British tunes, but I have managed to slip in something from New Zealand.
1: Of course you have. Was it recorded in England?
0: No.
1: Oh, was it about England?
0: No.
1: How have you managed to do this?
0: You'll find out.
1: Oh, okay. I'm very excited. Oh, this is cool. Well, I've managed to find some stuff I don't normally listen to or usually play. And I've managed to find a song that kind of reminds me of Billy Joel's We Didn't Start the Fire, but it's about England. And I have to admit, it was before the Queen passed away. So there's a lot of Queen's jewels mentioned in there.
0: I was very tempted to get the Sex Pistols Anarchy in the UK into the
1: That would have been
0: show.
1: Fun.
0: Oh, yeah, but I forgot, so sorry.
1: Oh, no.
0: The Sex Pistols are there in spirit.
1: Absolutely. And always. What do you want to start with? One of yours or one of mine?
0: Let's go you.
1: Okay, because I want to start with this. It's called, hang on, let me bring this up on my trusty. Amanda and I were talking about the fact that iPods, I've still got an iPod that's over 10 years old. Yeah, you do too.
0: Yeah.
1: They haven't got ads, it's great. Okay, so this is a song called England's Glory, and it's by somebody called Maxwell.
0: Okay.
1: And I personally find it a bit of a ditty. It's a bit of a tune. And so this is to start off our ode to the UK, thanks to the King's birthday. Oh, right.
0: There you go.
1: I should be a poet. Here we go. Here is a song you may never have heard before.

0: How was that?
1: I have never heard that before.
0: Oh, I love it when I bring stuff into the studio that Amanda's never heard.
1: That is, I heard it's walnut fun. Whip and I love a walnut whip.
0: Yeah, it's fun and it makes you, I wanted to set the scene because.
1: You have.
0: I feel like we have and I did set myself a challenge with the songs that I picked today, which was to try and find songs where you could really hear the accent or there was some cultural references and that was probably the one of by the it fit both.
1: We were talking just off air when this was playing about who Maxwell was and the album that it came from. I think the guy sounds like Zippy from Rainbow.
0: There's potential that it is.
1: You never know.
0: We need to Google it. We haven't researched because we're too busy chatting.
1: too busy chatting about British TV.
0: Yeah, exactly. Because there was a little bit of Benny Hill. Could you hear
1: yes,
0: that?
1: Yes, definitely. And if you don't know who Benny Hill is, keep it that way.
0: Probably for the best.
1: Yeah, probably for the best. I'm going to play a new Paul McCartney.
0: Awesome. I haven't heard the album yet. I'm yet to go down to Relics, shameless plug for Relics, to go down and pick it up.
1: I picked up a copy the other day.
0: Did you?
1: Yeah.
0: I'm going to get the same time as the Muse album.
1: Fair enough.
0: Yeah.
1: Yeah. So this is a song from McCartney's new record. It's called The Boys of Dungeon Lane. And this one's called Mountaintop. And see if you can pick up the obvious influence in this song. This is Mountaintop.
0: Excellent.

0: I'm about 8 away from this together.
1: Paul McCartney, a mountaintop. Clearly, that was Paul McCartney. There was, I didn't have enough fingers and toes to count the references, but yeah, it was very, very Beatles-y. I could hear a little bit of ELO.
2: You could.
1: A little bit of that.
2: Which, who were influenced by the Beatles anyway,
1: Oh, it's actually really cute because whenever we have an ELO song come in the car, Oliver's like, is this the Beatles, Mum? Like, well, they wish they were.
2: Excellent.
1: I'm growing up a good one. And he's got no idea who, there's a few artists, but he asked who the Spice Girls were, and I was playing a song, oh God, what was it? It wasn't Spice Up Your Life, it was one of the slower songs. He's like, Mum, I don't like this anymore. So I was like, okay, here we go. Here's the teenager coming through. He's only 8.
2: Well done. You got him to 8 before he started showing teen tendencies.
1: Yeah, it's true.
2: That's a good one.
1: Right. Oh, it's my turn.
2: It's your turn. What's like, next, Vicky?
1: Amanda, what's next? Okay, so talking about UK songs, as I said, I sort of did the whole setting myself a bit of a challenge, and I wanted to play, correct me if I say this wrong, Kirsty MacColl.
2: Yes.
1: That's how we say it. Okay, she's got a great song out called A New England.
2: By Billy Bragg. Yeah, he wrote it. And he wrote, if you've ever seen the video for A New England, she's pregnant when she sings it.
1: Brilliant.
2: She's pregnant with her first child.
1: Yeah.
2: And so he wrote an extra verse for her, for her version.
1: Aww.
2: And now when he sings it, because Kirsty MacColl was killed in a tragic accident at the end of 2000, he always sings that verse for her.
1: I knew you would give me information on this.
2: Because, I love Kirsty MacColl.
1: I love that.
2: Yeah, I just totally fell in love with her work.
1: Aww. Okay, well, for you, I dedicate this to you, Amanda.
2: Thank you, though.
1: Here is A New England.

0: Oh, Kirsty MacColl, New England, written by Billy Bragg.
1: Yeah, that's very cool. And in case you weren't aware, yes, that was the same lady that sings on the Christmas song with the Pogues.
0: Excellent.
1: All right, so we are celebrating music from the UK.
0: Uniting the Kingdom.
1: We are uniting the Kingdom today, which this month, I should say, to celebrate King Charlie and his birthday. So what is up with your list next?
0: Okay, well, you mentioned it before.
1: Oh, I did.
0: So let's play it. Here's the Spice Girls. Spice up your life.

0: It was the Spice Girls with Spice Up Your Life. And while it was playing, we were talking about, you know, songs that have lyrics in them that probably wouldn't go, do not go down well now.
1: Yeah, there's a few songs out there that are a little bit, I don't want to use the word dated, but I think there's a few songs out there that we don't really hear anymore, and I think this was one of them because of some of the lyrics that are included. Because back when it was written, I mean, this was what, a 30-year-old song now? No, maybe,
0: nearly 30 years old.
1: And so I don't think anybody was saying it's okay to say this stuff. And I think if you weren't aware that the lyric that they mentioned was the Yellow Man
0: in Timbuktu,
1: and we now can see with our 2026 lens that actually that lyric's not okay.
0: No,
1: but at the time they were trying to include people from Timbuktu.
0: Yeah, it was very much about global culture and you know, the melting pot. You know, that's another
1: We do hear the melting pot on the radio.
0: Yeah, that's true. Yeah.
1: But there are some other songs. One of the was it the Vapors that sang Turning Japanese?
0: Yeah,
1: is it them?
0: Yeah.
1: We don't hear that song very often. And I mean, and rightly so. I mean, it's got a cool tune, mm-hmm. but I'm not quite sure about the tone behind that song.
0: Yeah. There's some songs you can see have good intent, and some songs
1: probably didn't.
0: Some songs pull it off and some songs don't.
1: Yeah. So there's a few songs out there that we don't hear anymore. And we were talking about the fact that there's not a lot of space being held to discuss why. And I think we're missing out on a lot of history lessons and the potential to make mistakes if we don't learn from them.
0: Exactly. And sometimes it's good for people to understand why something is the way it is.
1: The why is really important.
0: You know, I'm not defending some of the things that have gone on at all. But, you know, it was there for a reason.
1: At the time,
0: yeah.
1: Yeah.
0: Anyway, thus endeth the lecture.
1: Yes. I was going to say this. You're welcome to the Misadventures in School with Vicky and Amanda. Okay, so I am going to play, by request, I'm going to play London Calling by The Clash.
0: Yes.
1: One of the very first London cabs I ever sat in. I think it was the first. I even took a photo of it because I
0: don't think I've ever been in one.
1: What?
0: Maybe you've been in one once.
1: You've been to London millions of times.
0: I have many times been to London, but I love the tube, you know.
1: Me too.
0: Yeah.
1: Me too. But it called for it at times, like with all of our luggage.
0: Oh, yeah, that's the point. Actually, no, I have been in a London cab. I tell a lie. Yeah.
1: You lie.
0: I have.
1: You've lied to me. I'm offended deeply.
0: Yeah, I can tell.
1: obviously. But it wasn't a black one. Well, it was a black one.
0: Yeah.
1: But it was painted in the Union Jack.
0: Yeah.
1: And it had the Vodafone London Calling on the side. I took a photo of it because I was like, oh my God, I'm going to get a London cab. Anyway, here is London Calling by The Clash.

0: it was The Clash. I haven't heard The Clash for ages.
1: Haven't you?
0: No.
1: Oh, it's on rotation at our place. That with AC/DC and I had in a bit of a Queen. I have to. Oh, I haven't got any Queen today. That's a bit
0: That's
1: strange.
0: Okay. I'm sure Queen will pop up at some other point. I don't have David Bowie or Kate Bush. Just
1: yeah,
0: putting
1: and
0: there.
1: I didn't put any Beatles. We do have Paul McCartney.
0: We've got Macca.
1: Yeah, we've gone further afield.
0: I know,
1: Amanda.
0: Oh my gosh,
1: this is a misadventure.
0: This is our misadventure.
1: Oh my goodness, I'm scared. Hold my hand.
0: That's okay. That's
1: please,
0: okay.
1: Please. Okay. What? Where are you taking us next?
0: I think I'm going to take us to Scotland.
1: Oh, please do. Yeah. I was thinking Scotland.
0: Yeah, let's go to Scotland with Katie Tunstall.
1: Yay!
0: And suddenly I see

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2: Spit it out, Amanda.
1: I know, I got it around the wrong way.
2: No, you did well. You did well. Yes, we are on ORFM and taking you down a misadventure to the UK. Down, yep. Up.
1: Around.
2: It depends on which way you go. You might want, if you go over Antarctica and then go around backwards and then a few other spinny spins, you could get there by going down.
1: Yeah.
2: Maybe. No, you're better off going up. You're better off going
1: far
2: up.
1: Far too long on a plane.
2: Go up. Yeah. Go up to the UK.
1: Yeah.
2: Yeah. Up that way. Yeah, and we are playing a bunch of randoms. Mm. Well, they're songs that we wouldn't normally play from our regular...
1: Yeah, I mean, we decided to deviate from our usual people.
2: Yeah, we have, both of us. And I have got, so with me, I set a little bit of a challenge to myself around finding something that's a little bit more culturally significant, or you can hear the accent, you know, the real British accent coming through. Oh, this is terrible. I'm sorry, that was cultural appropriation. Please cancel me. But I'm going to play The Kinks with Waterloo Sunset.
1: Please. Have you heard the Bowie version of Waterloo Sunset?
2: No.
1: Just to let you know there is one.
2: Oh, I'm going to have to Google that now, aren't
1: I? It's quite lovely. It's from 2003.
2: Oh, I bet it would be lovely. Because the whole thing, they've got that Waterloo Station and then you've got them on the bus and they're like, you know, everything's fine because we're looking at the sunset and the sunset is beautiful. And I loved playing that to Oliver before we headed over to England. And it made more sense to him when we came back because he could put things to, like, wherever we went into his mind and it made more sense. It's making sense to me as I'm talking, but I don't think it's making sense to anybody else. Anyway, here we go. Here is Waterloo Sunset by The Kinks.

0: That was Waterloo Sunset, and it's a beautiful song. Always has been, always will be.
1: Did you imagine yourself on the bus?
0: No, but I did manage, not so much on the bus, but, you know, just, you know, being down in London by the Thames, and it's sunny. And
1: yeah.
0: And for some reason, I think I thought of Parliament House. And that's, I don't know why.
1: It's not that far away from it, I suppose.
0: No, I suppose.
1: If you don't get a chance ever to pop over to the old UK, while it's AI, there is somebody who has created, well, is it AI or maybe it is, I'm not sure, but there is somebody who's created a visual representation using Google Earth, mm-hmm. and it says travel without drones. And so it looks like it's a drone, but it's not. They've used satellite images or what have you, and they've got they go all over the world. Like, there's Monaco, there's New York, there's Houston, and there's nothing from New Zealand yet. But there is also Brisbane, and they play songs in the background from whoever might be popular from that particular place. But there is quite a few of London, and it's quite neat and nostalgic. And you can't control where it goes. The creator has controlled that. But it's usually the main sites, like the London Eye, the O2, Westminster Abbey, that kind of thing. It's quite neat. So if you never get a chance, if you don't ever get to go, like I got to see with Scott with Edinburgh, I can now understand why the Balmoral hats and marching are called Balmorals. It is the shape as a Balmoral castle.
0: Oh.
1: I didn't know that. And I was like, oh, this makes so much sense. So
0: there you go.
1: I've learned something.
0: You do. Yeah, sometimes.
1: Sometimes you learn stuff.
0: Sometimes you learn something.
1: Yeah.
0: Shall I play you Kiwi song?
1: Oh, you do, because I do not know what is going to happen.
0: So while we are uniting the kingdom on the show, I do like to slide in a New Zealand musician.
1: Have to, eh?
0: Wherever we can.
1: Yeah.
0: So I'm going to play Sandy Edmonds.
1: Okay.
0: So big in the 60s for a brief period of time. She and Mr. Lee Grant were like the it stars for a while. Sandy Edmonds, I think her name was Rosalie Andrews, came from the UK. She was from Liverpool. When the Beatles played in, it was Wellington, I think. When the Beatles played, she was in the audience and she yelled out, "Up the pool." And Paul McCartney said, "Hey, lads, we've got a Scouser in the audience." So, that's a well-known story of hers.
1: That is so neat. Lucky girl. Yeah.
0: So, Sandy Edmonds, as I said, big New Zealand pop star, but, you know, from the UK.
1: Yeah.
0: And this is her cover of the Pretty Things song called Come See Me. Pretty Things, British band, got banned from New Zealand.
1: Why?
0: For their very, very bad behaviour in their 1960s tour.
1: Naughty boys.
0: But yeah.
1: Is it not, dear boy?
0: It's

0: That was Sandy Edmonds singing Come See Me, originally by The Pretty Things.
1: And you could really hear the Liverpudlian influence in the background, I really feel. So that, Amanda, well done.
0: Oh, thank you.
1: That was a really good choice of being able to slide that into our homage to the UK. So I wasn't sure how I was going to do it, but if anybody could, it would be you. So,
0: oh, that's very kind. Thank
1: well
0: you.
1: Done.
0: Sandy Edmonds did not stay in music. She got a bit burnt out and sort of took off to India.
1: I was going to ask if she did the Edmonds cookbook, but
0: No, no, very much no. She took off to India, didn't really tell many people, and everyone was like, oh, where'd Sandy Edmonds go? And then she moved to Australia and became a fashion designer.
1: As you do.
0: As you do.
1: Is she still working?
0: No, she passed away a few years ago.
1: Okay. Oh, I'm sorry. Sorry, Sal. Is it Sally?
0: Sandy.
1: Sandy, sorry.
0: Well,
1: Sandy.
0: Rosalie. Oh my goodness, so many names. I have to try and remember these.
1: Okay, well, thank you very much. That was excellent. We are now going to play Baggy Trousers by Madness. And the reason for that is because you can really, really hear the accent. Lots of cultural references about what it's like to be young when you're growing up in England. Mm-hmm. And also, I met Suggs. So
0: there you go.
1: Yep. Back cool. in 2017. That was 9 years ago.
0: Yep.
1: Oh, my goodness. Okay, I'm just going to have an existential crisis while we listen to Baggy Trousers.

0: you know, all the way from Georgia in the US, Jane County, backed by the Electric Chairs, became known for their campy, foul-mouthed ballads, glam punk-inspired songs. The single Paranoia Paradise was a timely reminder that sometimes the truth is stranger than fiction, resonating with anyone who's ever felt like they're losing their grip on reality. A unique brand of synth-heavy post-punk rock. Billboard magazine said at the time that Paranoid Paradise was a stunning single. This track appeared on the Jubilee soundtrack, released by Polydor in the UK in 1978. This is Paranoia Paradise.
1: And God said to Adam, "Why art thou hiding thyself?" And Adam replied, "O Eternal, it is because I am naked." And God replied, "Who told thee that thee were naked?

This week's B-side beauty comes from the Zeros, from Chula Vista, California, merging late in the late 70s as part of the burgeoning punk scene in Southern California with their high-energy performances and catchy melodic sound. One of the band's most iconic tracks is Wild Weekend, released in 1978 as part of their debut single, a classic example of the Zeros' signature style blending raw energy with catchy melodies.

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Until then, keep the rebellion alive and the music loud. And I'm just going to sneak in this track again, just because I liked it so much.

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2: 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Welcome to episode 731 of Retrospect 60s Garage Punk Show. This episode is all ultra obscure psych, and I'm starting it this week with a track I featured on our socials, Phil's Pick of the Week. Find it there. They're a band out of Manchester, New Hampshire, and one of the group members, at least, was only 15 years old at the time of recording this track, which was released on Music Hall Records in February 1969. The band is called LSD, and you might think you know what that stands for, but no, it stands for Local Sound Development. Yeah, right.

John Brain here from London, Ontario, Canada. You're listening to the world's best 60s garage, freak beat, and psychedelia. It's all right here on Phil Gray's Retrospective.

0: Yeah.
1: It's Retrospect 60s Garage Punk Show. Three tracks, starting off with LSD, Mystery of the Mystical Invasion, B-side of the 1969 45 release on Musicor. Followed that up with a band called One of Ours, Ours with an H. They're from the Stonewall neighbourhood of Lexington, formed in 1966, out of the remnants of a band called the Seven Sons. We had the B-side of a 1967 45 on Chet Wood Records. The A-side was called Feel the Pain, which is described as being directly influenced by I'm Not Your Stepping Stone. But the B-side is something else entirely. Tune and lyrics made up essentially on the spot. 500 copies were pressed at Recordings Incorporated in Baltimore, distributed locally, and did get some radio play. The track we had, the B-side, is called Psychedelic Illusion. Then we went to the UK for Big Boy Pete Miller, who also performed just as Big Boy Pete and also as Buzz, English singer-songwriter, recording engineer and record producer.

in Norwich. Moved to San Francisco 1972. His career began with a band called The Offbeats, who recorded an EP in 1958. Then with Peter Jay and the Jaywalkers. He managed to tour with the Stones and the Beatles. We had the B-side of his second 45, released in 1968 on Camp Records. The track is called My Love Is Like a Spaceship. 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It's simple. 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Cheers. Appreciate it. Let's get back into the show. We jump back to the States now for a band out of Seattle. Released a 45 in 1968 on Camelot Records. Both sides written by one John Ussery. The band is called International Brook. This is the A-side. It is called You Should Be So High.

a key to the closed doors of the mind, perhaps a sacrament to the God they seek. The hippies use LSD as a vehicle unto themselves. The results are disturbing to society, but if nothing else, the hippies seem to have found some sort of peace, some refuge from a world which they reject.

In view of the fact that we know very little as to how LSD works on the body, both its physical effects as well as mental effects, the increased use of LSD by our society should be viewed with great concern and alarm.

0: And that's a long set of ultra obscure psych. Have I played anything yet that you've never heard? We started the set with International Brick, You Should Be So High. Then to the UK again for the Graded Grains, who were originally based in Exeter in 1964 as the Spartans. They became the Clockwork Orange, then the Graded Grains in 1967. They lasted through to 1971, but with loads of personnel changes. But they did perform as a warm-up act for Crazy World of Arthur Brown, Cream, Free, The Move, The Pretty Things, The Searchers, Swinging Blue Jeans, Traffic, and The Who. But we had one side of a 1967, I believe, acetate. One side was Animal Magic. The flip side, what is believed to be the first ever cover of Pink Floyd, of course, Lucifer Sam, from the Graded Grains. Back to the States for the Joys of Life from Indianapolis. A side of a 45 from July 67 on Columbia called Descent, and then the Tangerine Zoo. Out of Swansea, Massachusetts, formed 1966, part of Boston psychedelic scene, so therefore considered part of what's called the Bosstown Sound. Released two albums on mainstream records. They did have the opportunity to get huge exposure by performing at Woodstock, but they had to decline that invitation. Band members had been in the Ebb Tides, who formed in 1966, had some popularity and known for the track My Baby's Gone. The band auditioned for Mercury and RCA Victor and Mainstream in 1967 in New York. They signed up to Mainstream, but one of the conditions of their contract was that they had to change their name because the Flower Pot was considered too risque, too closely aligned with cannabis. So they changed to the Tangerine Zoo, released their self-titled debut February 1968. Nine tracks originally composed by group members, but also a scorching cover of Gloria by them. From the Tangerine Zoo, we took a track called Young Dream.
1: You know, we have a life and grass has a life.
0: Let's launch into some ultra-obscure global psych, starting in Spain with a band called Los Sprinters. 1968-45, B-side of said 45, on Fontana, printed as La Habitación Blanca, although I've also seen it written as Cuarto Blanco. Either way, it is a cover of Cream's White Room.

Brook, New York, home and temple of the High Priest of Acid, Dr. Timothy Leary, the ex-Harvard professor who claims that perhaps 3 million Americans have taken the acid trip. The mystic, who uses LSD.

0: after you to find God and may well be the first acid martyr. I asked Tim Leary if the acid experience has changed him.
1: Well, LSD has changed me religiously. I was a smart aleck, Harvard professor, bourbon-drinking atheist, intellectual, before I took LSD. Now I'm God-intoxicated. Has it changed me in my personality? I don't think so. And I want to make this clear. LSD is no instant psychoanalysis. It's not going to change your television personality. It's not going to make you a better game player. There are no guarantees here of any change of personality.

0: I had a wonderful time being in his dream. Did you have an important role? I was the announcer. Did you realize that you were playing to a particularly small audience?
1: Come on, hippie, let's go.
2: Oh, come on.

0: three examples of global psych, starting off with Los Sprinters out of Spain, Cuarto Blanco. Followed that up with Les Loops, not entirely global garage because they're out of Canada, but French language track. Released in 1966 on a label called Fantastic, this group out of Quebec, track called Porto Dide. Excuse my French pronunciation. And then to El Salvador for Raul y Los TNT. Cover of Country Joe and the Fishers track called Love, released in 1967. Lost TNT, I believe, if it's the same Lost TNT, actually an Uruguayan band who resettled in Spain in 1962. They were sometimes known as Los Fabulosos TNT, but also just Lost TNT. But there could have been another Lost TNT. Anyway, this one, El Amor, out of El Salvador.
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0: We head back to the States now for another obscurity. I believe this is the only 45 from this band out of Lewiston, Maine, released on EAB Records out of Lewiston as well. This is the B-side of a 45 released June 1969 from Liquid Ghost. The track is called Plastic Bags.
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0: we survived our first show with our marriage intact. It's a win. 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We hope you all enjoyed the show, and thank you for listening to Certain Sound. Mā te wā.
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0: Good evening and welcome to the Vinyl Vault on Otago Access Radio 105.4 FM. I have a small announcement to make. Look, after 13 years and countless shows, I don't know how many it is, but I think it's somewhere between 350 and 400. Not quite sure on the final figure, but it is time for me to call it a day. So this will be the last show. I really want to thank all the staff at the radio station who have been very supportive of me and all of the shows here for many years. They've given me an opportunity that very few people in the world get with being on live radio broadcasting to the whole planet. So thanks so much to Leslie, Jeff, Domi, the other Jeff and Arena. I'm really appreciative of all you have done for me and this great city of Dunedin. So on this last show, I am joined by my occasional guest and wife, Latia, and together for the next hour, we are going to play some great music.
1: Hi everyone, nice to be back. Sad to be the last show, but that's all right.
0: Yeah, we're not going to be sad. We're going to be like some great tunes and there'll be some upbeat stuff.
1: Yeah.
0: And we're going to start with one of our favourites. It's old Aretha Franklin with the Royal Philharmonic Orchestra. Here is Think.

0: Great way to start the last show there, Bully. Aretha with Think.
1: Ah, fantastic.
0: Yeah. Now, next up, we're going to... I don't think we've ever played this band on this show before.
1: I really don't remember. I really thought we would have. Yeah. Come on now. We must have.
0: One of the greatest films ever made is called... So I Married an Axe Murderer?
1: Yes.
0: Mike Myers made it, set in San Francisco, as the most brilliant parody of a Scottish family that you could ever see. And they sing this song, the father in the...
1: It's great.
0: And it is. It's Saturday night.

0: the Proclaimers with 500 miles. Takes you back, doesn't it? We saw them at the Regent Theatre in town there. Was it 2019?
1: Yes, it was. Yeah, they were fantastic. Much better than I thought they would be live. Yeah. They were awesome.
0: You can tell that those guys have been playing live for a long time. Yeah. The band was just brilliant. Yeah. Hey, didn't we run into someone on the way to the show tonight?
1: What's that?
0: Didn't we run into someone on the way to our show tonight?
1: Oh, my goodness. Oh, yes, we did. Hey, look, my last shout out, and I want to make it to a special neighbours, lovely neighbours, Little Miss Alice, and Zach and Susie. Thank you for listening to our show. Hope you're enjoying it.
0: Yes, I hope you are enjoying it. And what great neighbours.
1: I know. We're very lucky.
0: So next up, we're going to have some Tammy Nielsen. Now, we've seen her live... five times, I'm thinking.
1: Oh, yeah, I think about five times. And, gosh, I'm just waiting for her to come back, really, so we can see her again.
0: She hasn't been back for a while.
1: No.
0: I think the first time we saw her was in the back room of a restaurant. Then we saw her in a church.
1: Plato.
0: Yeah, that place. Down on the waterfront.
1: That's right.
0: And then we saw her in Knox Church. That was... the acoustics were brilliant.
1: Amazing.
0: And we saw her a couple of times at the Regent.
1: So come back, Tammy.
0: In the Mayfair.
1: If you're listening.
0: Yes, if you're listening, come back. So here is, what's this one called? Holy Moly.

0: Stay Out of My Business by Tammy Nielsen, and before that we had Holy Moses. Now, Billy, you've been a fixture on this show since the beginning, really. You probably come on two or three times a year at least.
1: Yep.
0: We've always done a Christmas show, Women in Music, all that stuff over the years. There's also another guy who's been in and out of the show as a co-host over the years. I've also been on his show. I'd like to say hello, if he's listening, to my very good friend, Mr. Warren Voigt, who you can hear on a Saturday afternoon on his own show.
1: Awesome show he's got.
0: He does. Rockabilly specialist kind of show, which is very, very good. Is that 3 o'clock on a Saturday? I think it is.
1: I think so.
0: Yeah, yeah. Anyway, I want to say hello to Warren and thank him for his contribution to the show over the years. And hopefully he's listening with his lovely wife, Elvie, who we'll be catching up with very soon.
1: Yeah.
0: So what's up next, Molly?
1: Oh, next we've got some more favourite, the Style Council. And the Jam.
0: Yeah, Paul Weller. We're a big fan of Paul Weller.
1: Yeah.
0: Got every single album that he's ever put out.
1: Have you?
0: Yes.
1: Impressive. I
0: takes
1: didn't know that.
0: Quite a bit of space alongside the Beatles. I put them in the same place. So the first one's for the Style Council and then the Jam. We haven't got a solo track, but those two will suffice for the moment. So here's Walls Come Tumbling Down.

0: Well, it took me right back to high school in Scotland.
1: Oh, wow.
0: Yeah.
1: Well, that took me back to high school in, in Auckland.
0: Yeah. A town called Malice by the Jam, one of the greatest bands ever to come out of England. Yeah. So what do we got next? We're going to get some Brooklyn rap music from the Beastie Boys.
1: You got to fight for your right to party.
0: You absolutely do.
1: Enjoy.

0: orgasm has become the most mystified state of feeling. No one can be quite sure if they have it or not. Is it just...
1: I think they had a bit of Prince Charles at the end of that track there. We don't need to hear from him.
2: No, that's all right.
1: A big fan of Charles.
2: Song's pretty good without him.
1: Yeah, it is. I'm not sure why he's on the end of that album. There's a reason for it, though. Anyway, that also took me back to high school. That was a big hit back then, as the whole album is. I haven't listened to it for a long time.
2: Yeah, like you were saying, while it was playing, they had just every tune on there could have been a hit, couldn't
1: yeah,
2: it, really?
1: Yeah, yeah, everything. I can't remember the names of them, but you would. Relax is on there. Ferry Across the Mersey, they did a version of that, that old Jerry and the Pacemakers did. So anyway, let's move on. So next up, we're going to go to Gregory Porter.
2: Oh, this guy is amazing, yeah. Honestly, with the revival song.
1: Yeah, what a voice. This is from his recent album called All Rise. Yeah, here it is, revival song.

0: Great track from Troy Kingy there, Shake That Skinny Ass, from his Ghost of Freddie Caesar album. We've grown to like Troy Kingy quite a lot, eh? We've got all of his records so far.
1: He's so good. I was just really getting my groove on there with that.
0: Yeah.
1: Now it's finished.
0: He's very, very talented. He's doing that thing where he's doing 10 albums in 10 years in 10 different genres.
1: Yeah, he's quite clever, isn't he, really? Yeah.
0: And he uses all the local musicians up north where he lives and has a different kind of band, but sometimes the same people. But he's the theme throughout it all.

0: And very few people would try something like that. I mean, it's crazy. I've never heard of a musician doing 10, 10, and 10.
1: Well, it seems to really work for him. He's really, I think that's probably my favourite album of his.
0: Yeah, The Ghost of Freddie Caesar. It seems to me that that's the one that everybody sort of gravitates to.
1: Yeah.
0: Yeah.
1: Very groovy and funky.
0: Yeah, it is. His last album was a rap album, but I'm not sure if a lot of that can get played on the radio.
1: Sorry. Gotcha.
0: For the lyrics and things like that. But that is a great record as well. Anyway, we're now going to what could probably be the most raucous band that's ever existed. It is the Pogues, and it's Sally McNanahan.

0: 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This month, we're discussing coverage of Eastern European countries since the start of the war in Ukraine. And we'll be chatting about war disinformation with BBC Monitoring.
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0: voice that will be familiar to you from our NBA coverage, but finally we have got to meet, and what a joy it has been. The Canadian sports broadcaster Lindsay Dunn is here. Hello, Lindsay.
1: Thank you for having me. Also, I was a great goalkeeper when I was 5 years old, so that is my soccer or football accomplishments. Thank you for having me, and so happy to finally meet you after all these years.
0: Yes, lovely to have spoken to you all these years on Sports World, and here we are in Toronto then, and what an atmosphere. I mean, Lindsay, this is your city, and it has welcomed the world for this tournament, and it really does feel like that. The world has gathered here.
1: Oh, absolutely. At 9 a.m. this morning, you mentioned that somebody is already drinking a nice pint of Guinness, but we're seeing Germany fans walking all around Toronto right now. We've really seen all these football fans take over downtown Toronto over the last week, and truthfully, leading up to it, we weren't sure how Canadians would kind of take in the World Cup, because the trophy was here for a moment a couple of weeks ago, and there wasn't a lot of fanfare, but oh, have they ever come out the last week, and they're loving every minute of this.
0: I was down, David, in the David Phillips Square. It's the big plaza, the urban plaza in the center of the city. It's got a big screen that shows all the games, and I discovered there used to be an ice rink there, or there is when the World Cup isn't on, and there are mini football pitches now. There are children playing football. It seems to have swept up the whole city.
2: No, that's the change that we've been talking about here, and what we're trying to see, and getting these kids on the football pitch and that football fever that's the World Cup brings, no matter where it goes.
0: And Craig, you've played for the national team many times. You experienced the highs, as I mentioned, of the Gold Cup success. But can you believe what that huge result over Qatar has done for Canadian soccer?
3: You know, I have to say, probably not. Lindsay talked about it. There wasn't much of a buzz going on. It was kind of unknown what was going to happen and whether the country was going to galvanize around this team as well as the World Cup itself. But that's turned out to be the case, because it has been an absolute electric atmosphere, not only in Toronto, but in Vancouver and here in Montreal and Calgary and Ottawa as well. So the ratings for Canadian TV for these World Cup games for Canada have been exceptional. I didn't expect that. So we're seeing something that's very special, and hopefully we can grasp a hold of this moment and make it something that can last long term.
0: We'll give you a little flavor of what that was like in Vancouver in just a moment. But I was here on Monday, and I knew as soon as I arrived that the World Cup was ready here, because at passing through immigration, one of the immigration officers said, "Is it coming home to me?" Now, reference in England. I'm not sure it is, to be honest, but I could tell straight away, Lindsay, that, you know, the World Cup means something.
1: Oh, absolutely. And the first Canadian to ever score a goal in the FIFA World Cup was Helen Stoumbos. And she spoke about how years ago in 1995, that was the first time it happened, that the matches were only played like a week or 2 weeks after they actually were played. But you feel the momentum now before that first minute is even played, that Canada has embraced every moment. Almost every team, they have definitely football fever, because we definitely still call it soccer here, but it means a lot to this country, as we've spoken about. But and also about that ice rink thing, so many more kids within the last 2 days, they say, have enrolled in soccer programs across Canada, so the impact is immediate.
0: I've been trying to be as Canadian as I could be whilst I've been here since Monday, so let's see if, well, you can check them off for me. Poutine, I've had the poutine, the crispy chips, which is the cheese curds and the gravy.
1: Yes, absolutely.
0: One check there. I've had the French toast, maple syrup on the French toast. That's another one.
1: Have you liked both of these things?
0: Yes, very much.
1: Okay, good. You can stay.
0: Yeah, I can stay. Pea meal sandwich. I was at the St. Lawrence Market. So the pea meal, essentially a bacon sandwich.
1: Yeah, just a thick bacon sandwich.
3: Yeah. Can't go wrong with that.
0: Yeah. So that, again, yeah, another check. So, you know, this I'm practically Canadian, aren't I?
3: Yeah. Well, everybody's welcome here. It doesn't matter where you're from. And that's what we've seen with this World Cup so far. First with the Bosnians when they came into town, and Panamanians everywhere for the last match. Ghana match was electric, and now we're going to see today the Germans pack this place, and hopefully a few fans from Cote d'Ivoire as well, which we expect.
0: So, yeah, practically swimming in maple syrup with that Canadian, aren't we?
1: Absolutely. There's just two things you need to do to become a full Canadian or really embrace Canadiana. You have to say A in a sentence, like, "Are you having a good day, A?" Or say sorry for no reason at all.
0: Well, I'm English. I can do that as well.
1: Absolutely.
0: You know, we do that quite a lot. We apologize for most things. So, you know, we could do that. And, you know, it has taken over, David, having played the sport and traveled the world and played. What is it like to have that happen then to this country, then to have a World Cup here?
2: Yeah, we were saying the other day,

0: off, and this was for covering his mouth. He said something to Mert Mulder, who pointed it out to the referee, and for the first time in this tournament, we've had a player sent off for covering the mouth.
1: Yeah, that's an interesting one, and you've got to be very careful. Now Moron

0: the groups.
1: Tell us more about that, how this conflict over this land started developing.
0: The communities realized there were fences being built on their land. They tried to fight back and they tried to remove

0: potato.
1: I'm Susie Cato. Kia ora, e hoa. Hello, my friend. Welcome to the kids' show for the whole whānau.
2: Susie and friends.
1: With us is our friend Trevor and our other friend, sound man Phil.
3: Kia ora.
4: Hello.
1: We're so pleased you're here too, because we've got some spectacular, superb and sensational stuff that I'm sure you'll love. And we would love to hear from you too, maybe with a joke or a shout out. You can email Susie at susie.co.nz.
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4: I wonder if you can work out what some of the sounds are. 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
1: Great work. Mahi tika ana. Well done, Mr. Phil.
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3: 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Miller, Manu and Ngarimu have the week's best jokes, and the story today is Tane and the Baskets of Knowledge.
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1: We've got fun facts about kittens, meow, and shout-outs to our Susie and Friends family.
2: Hey, do you know what a skink is?
1: What? Stink?
2: No, not a stink. I know what that is. No, a skink.
1: Ah, do you know what a skink is? What is a skink, Trevor?
2: A skink is a lizard.
0: Oh, oh, thank goodness for that.
2: And in Aotearoa, we have over 60 different kinds of native skinks. And the most common ones are the northern grass skink, the copper skink, and the rainbow skink.
0: Let's celebrate the amazing skink now with a song from Levity Beat and Kath Rogers. It's called Skink.

0: me skank.
1: It's Susie and Friends with me, Susie Cato, Trevor and Phil. And of course you. And that's Skink, a new song from Levity Beat featuring Kath Rogers. I love skinks. How about you? They are so cool the way they move, and their skin is so beautifully patterned. And sometimes, especially during summer, we end up with them coming inside our house. Now, skinks can't hurt you, but they can help control garden pests like spiders, crickets, and cockroaches. Unfortunately, skinks have several predators like rats, stoats, weasels, ferrets, and even cats. So if you've got a cat, it's a really good idea to either keep your cat inside or put a little bell on your cat's collar so skinks can hear the bell and hide when that cat's around. That way you help protect the skinks and other animals from getting eaten by cats.
2: Oh, and also, if your cat eats a skink, it can make the cat quite sick, and we don't want cats to be sick, do we? In fact, I've got a stain on my carpet where my cat, let's say, sicked up a lizard it had eaten. Ooh.
1: Ooh. Oh, there's a brand new song coming soon from

0: from my new show, You and Me. But first, Kay is here to talk about his new favourite book.
1: Hi, my name is Kay, and I'm going to be reviewing the book called The Butterfly Fluttered by Kate Priest and illustrated by Pippa Ansel. This book is about the creatures on Shadow Islands. This butterfly was the seeker, so he was trying to find all the other bugs in the book. The bugs are non-fictional, but the story is probably based on fiction. My favourite bug is the stag beetle on the cover. All the creatures in the book are coloured, but the background scene is just black and white. I like the illustrations because it looks realistic. Inside the cover of the book, all the creatures in the book with their scientific names, and they're all creatures which are native to New Zealand. Once I went up to Martin's Bay, and in the bathroom there were like moths living on the ceiling. I think they created this book to give out more facts about bugs. I think this would be a good book in the library because then it could teach more kids about facts about bugs. And my name is Kay, and that is my review of The Butterfly Fluttered by Kate Priest and illustrated by Pippa Ansel.
2: It's our time.
3: Time for a Susie song.

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And when it comes out of the oven, we cut it into pieces. 1, 2, 3. A slice for you and a slice for me.

0: We're baking a cake. That's Susie Cato from her new show, You and Me. Susie, can you please tell us a bit more about that song?
1: Well, I don't know about you, but when I was your age, I loved helping my mum and my nana in the kitchen, especially when it came to baking. Pouring in the ingredients, stirring, waiting for the cake to cook, and then eating it. Yum! I still love baking now, and not just cakes, biscuits and slices and loaves and desserts and everything. So I thought this song might inspire you and your whānau to have some fun in the kitchen too. Just remember, helping to clean up is an important part of baking, and it can be lots of fun as well. Just put on the You and Me playlist when you're cleaning and you can sing along to all the songs.
0: Oh, that's the email. It's from Ted, who's 4 years old, and he'd like to share his favourite joke. Oh, cool. Here we go. Two sausages are in a frying pan. One sausage says, "Oh, it's a bit hot in here." And the other one goes, "Ah! A talking sausage!"
1: Ka rawe. Awesome, Ted. Thanks for your email and thanks for joining us.
0: This is Susie and Friends. Soon, a triple treat of jokes. We have fun facts and next, a song telling you how amazing you are. Yep, lots of fun still to come. Amazing person. Susie.

0: Right across Aotearoa New Zealand, it's Susie and Friends with your friend and mine, Susie Cato. That song was performed by M and Me. Now, they are a mother-daughter duo from Dunedin who make awesome music for Kiwi kids.
1: Okay, a few minutes ago, we played my new song, We're Baking a Cake. It's from the brand new series of You and Me, and it's available this weekend. What's You and Me? Well, it's an amazing preschool program for preschoolers and for big kids. You and Me used to be made a long time ago, back when people in their 30s used to be little toddlers themselves. So it's wonderful to be back on screen for kids of all ages. And something special about the episode with the song We're Baking a Cake? I could have played that episode any time. But this weekend is my birthday weekend, so it was the perfect song to play for this weekend.
0: Thanks, Susie. I think it might be time for birthdays now, so let's open up the birthday book and see whose names are in there.
1: Happy birthday to all my birthday buddies. Happy birthday, Riley Naira. That's with lots of love from the Naira whānau. Damien Hira, happy birthday to you.

0: Happy 6th birthday, Autumn. Briar is 7. Happy birthday from Mum, Dad and Cody, Briar. Happy birthday, Isabel Rhodes, from Mum, Dad, Abby and Charlotte. Emily Johnson, happy birthday to you. Zara is 5 this weekend. Have an awesome party. And Kane McDonald Chan is 7 and a couple of days. Have a great day. And your family sends you lots and lots of love, Kane. If you're on our birthday list, or one we might have missed,
1: happy,
2: happy,
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0: Coming soon, Fire Lucy has this week's Purako, and the story is Tāne and the Baskets of Knowledge. Lucy will share that right after today's kid comedians, Miller, Manu and Ngārimu, and they're here now.
6: It's joke time!
7: Okay, time for a joker. What's your name?
8: Miller.
7: Miller, how old are you?
8: 7.
7: Got a joke?
8: Yes.
7: Okay, off you go.
8: What goes up on your birthday but never goes down?
7: What goes up on your birthday but never goes down? I don't know.
8: Your age.
9: What do owls learn at school?
0: Ooh, I don't know, Manu. What do owls learn at school?
9: The alphabet.
0: The alphabet. Very cool. Well done.
10: Why don't people play games in the jungle?
0: Why don't people play games in the jungle? I don't know. Why?
10: Because there's always going to be a cheetah.
0: There is too. Cool.
6: Now on Susie and Friends, it's time for a story.
11: Have you ever wondered how humans learned what they know now? How they figured out when to plant food? How to read the stars? Or how to live well together? Long ago, people didn't have all those answers yet. People lived in the world, but they didn't fully understand it. They didn't know why the seasons changed, or why some days felt calm while others felt difficult. They learn by trying things out, by watching closely, and sometimes by making mistakes. Tāne Mahuta, the atua of forests and birds, noticed this. He watched people struggle to grow food at the right time. He saw them unsure of where to travel or how to read the signs of the world around them. He heard their questions carried on the wind. Tāne knew the world could be better. He knew there must be a way to guide our lives and make things easier. High above the world, beyond the clouds, lived Eo, the guardian of knowledge. And with Eo were the three baskets of knowledge, known as Ngā Kete o Te Wānanga. Inside them were stories, skills, wisdom and understanding. Everything people would one day need to live thoughtfully and well. Tāne made his decision easily. "I will go and get the baskets of knowledge," he announced. The other atua were unsure. "The journey will be long," they warned. "It will be difficult. You may not return." But Tāne didn't hesitate. He wasn't climbing for himself. He was climbing for everyone. And so, Tāne began to climb. Up past the tallest trees, their leaves brushing against his feet. Up through the clouds, where the world began to look small. Up into the heavens, where the air grew thin and cold. The climb tested him. Sometimes the wind howled so loudly it was hard to hear his own thoughts. Sometimes the path narrowed, and Tāne had to move slowly, carefully placing each step. At times he felt tired. At times he felt unsure.

0: He paused more than once, resting, breathing, reminding himself why he had started, for his people. And then he climbed again. As Tane climbed higher, strange distractions appeared. Shadows whispered doubts. Voices told him to turn back. But Tane stayed focused. At last, after a long, challenging journey, Tane reached the highest realm. There, waiting for him, were the three baskets. One basket held knowledge of the natural world, the forests, oceans, stars, and seasons. Another held knowledge of people, how to live together, care for one another, and find balance in our lives. The third held spiritual knowledge, understanding where we come from and how everything is connected. Tane approached with respect. He lifted the baskets one by one. They were heavier than he expected. Knowledge, he realized, carries weight. The journey back was just as difficult. The baskets pulled at his arms. The winds returned stronger than before. Every step required care. Every movement mattered. Slowly, carefully, step by step. At last, Tane returned to the world below. He shared the baskets with his people. And change didn't happen all at once. It happened slowly. People began to notice patterns in the sky. They learned to navigate using the stars. They learned when the best time of year was to plant and when to rest. They shared stories and passed knowledge on to their children. They learned how to listen, how to teach, how to learn from one another. The world didn't become perfect, but it became wiser. And Tane learned something too. That knowledge isn't something you keep to yourself. It's something you carry carefully, and it's better when shared.
1: That's Fire Lucy with the story Tane and the Baskets of Knowledge. Ngā mihi nui. Thank you very much, Lucy. This is Susie and Friends, where every week we like to share things that we've learned in Fun Facts.
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1: Now, last week, we did Fun Facts about cats. This week, it's kittens.
4: Fun Fact 1. You probably know that kittens are young cats. But did you know that kittens are born with their eyes closed? It takes about 7 to 10 days before the kitten opens its eyes for the first time. But it can't see very well until it's around 5 weeks old. Fun fact too. A kitten learns a lot about its world in the first 12 weeks of its life. They learn how to act like a cat from their mother, like how to clean themselves, eat and use the litter box. And as well as learning about themselves, they also learn about others by playing with their brothers and sisters. For kittens to bond with humans, they need to be handled and played with when they're young. But handled and played with really gently. Fun fact 3, kittens are what we call young domestic cats. That's cats who live in our houses. Other animals whose babies are also called kittens are beavers, hedgehogs, rabbits, rats, and squirrels. And that's fun facts for today.
2: Fun facts.
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1: Hey, Susie.
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4: 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I don't know. 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
1: Cat-a-day.
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1: Hey, if you know three fun facts, please let us know them. 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And once we've checked they're true, we use them on Susie and Friends. So maybe you could help us with some ideas for fun facts.
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1: Coming soon on Suzy and Friends, more Kiwi-made music for kids, including a request from Charlie for a song about animals. It's called Ngā Karaehe. Also, Suzy updates us with what's new on the Suzy YouTube channels, and there's a song about ice cream.

0: Ngā karaehe, animals, that is kia whanake. And that song was for Charlie in Auckland. Thanks for being part of the Susie and Friends whānau, Charlie. Good on you. This is the award-winning kids show Susie and Friends with Susie Cato, Trevor, that's me, and Phil. Now let's check the mailbox.
1: Okay then, there's an email here from 6-year-old Lilia. It says, "Hi Susie, we saw you at the shops. I came up to you and gave you a hug. Thank you for talking to me. My mum loves you too." Oh, thanks Lilia. It was lovely to meet you and your mum. And we love that you listen to Susie and Friends too. Hi also to 8-year-old Liam and kia ora Luca and your whānau. To all the kids who emailed, thank you. Kia ora.
0: For shout-outs, jokes or song and story requests, or just to say kia ora, email susie@susie.co.nz or go to our website, susie.co.nz, and click on the red...
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1: 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On Kids Talk About Books, Kids Talk About Books. 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
0: So if you're allowed some screen time today, have a look at the YouTube channels after we've finished Susie and Friends. Now, here's Itty Bitty Beats with a delicious song, Ice Cream.
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0: ice cream. One more scoop. That is the new Itty Bitty Beat song. This is Susie and Friends with Susie Cato, Trevor and Soundman Phil.
1: And last week, the finalists were announced in the New Zealand Book Awards for children and young adults. There are loads of awesome books written and illustrated in New Zealand by New Zealanders. So today, I thought we'd tell you about the finalists in the Book Hub Picture Book Award. Very exciting. The finalists are A Guide to Rocks, written by Sasha Cotta, Korowetha by Heather Haycock, Left to Nowhere by Ian Chapman, Pukeko Hukeko by Toby Morris, and The Only Dinosaur in School, written by Leonie Agnew. If you'd like to find out more about those picture books or the finalists in the other categories like Junior Fiction, Non-Fiction, Illustration and Te Kura Pounamu Awards for Te Reo Māori, go to nzbookawards.nz. The winners are announced in August, but all the books that made the finals are absolutely fabulous. Good luck to them all. Now it's
2: winning time
0: with the draw for last week's competition.
1: The prize was a birthday baking pack. This weekend we share an episode of You and Me all about baking a cake. So we gave away a silicone cake tin and a silicone spatula and a selection of cake recipes for different types of cake that you or your family might like to try. To go into the draw, all you had to do was tell me what your favourite cake is, and we had lots of different answers sent in. There was banana cake, that was very popular. So was chocolate cake, vanilla cake, making a Play-Doh cake, ice cream cake, and we even heard about Aunt Betty's raisin cake. That's a vanilla cake that has raisins through it, apparently. Yum. All the entries are loaded into the randomizer, and this week Trevor's going to start the randomizer.
0: Yes, I am. This week we're counting down from four. If you'd like to help, please do join in. We'll go 4, 3, 2, 1, go. Okay? Are you ready? Are you going to help? Cool. Okay, here we go. 4, 3, 2, 1, go!
1: And do you know what's popped out of the randomizer? It's a name, our winner's name, and it'll go up on our website soon.
0: The website is susie.co.nz. Check if you're a winner after Susie and Friends has finished.
1: Soon, kids just like you, Zane, Jordan and Huya, talk about friendship, and Kath B sings about friends.
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4: Oh, it's the email alert, Susie, and it's from 7-year-old Dante. Here you go.
1: Oh, thanks, Phil. Oh, yay, it's a joke. And it's a goodie. Do you want to hear it? Oh, and Phil, would you like to help me with this?
4: Oh, yes, please. That'd be fun.
1: Okay. Why did the horse cross the road?
4: I don't know. Why did the horse cross the road?
1: Because someone shouted, hey!
4: Hey!
1: Very good. I love it. Thank you. Who is it from? Oh, yes. 7-year-old Dante. Thank you, Dante. Ka pai tō mahi.
0: A few minutes ago, we gave away the prize for last week's competition. Now, here's this week's competition. What's the prize, Susie?
1: Well, next weekend we celebrate all the amazing singer-songwriters and music video makers of children's music in Aotearoa with the Aotearoa Children's Music Awards. There are hundreds of people making music for Kiwi kids here in Aotearoa, and the music is so good. Well, we want you to be able to play and sing along and maybe make your own music. So we have a music makers pack with things that you can shake, that you can hit, you can strum and hum along with. Now, to go into the draw for this amazing Music Makers prize pack, all you need to do is tell us if you had some musical instruments of your own, what song you'd sing along to. A song by Loopy Tunes Preschool Music, Music with Michael, A song by Liberty Beat or Kath B or Itty Bitty Beats? Would you sing to a song by CBT Time, Aror, Mr. Robarelli, or Niccolo Piccolo? Or maybe a Toy Time song, or a song from You and Me, or maybe a song from me.
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0: Okay, here's a question for you. What is friendship? Do you know? That's the big question this week for kids just like you.
6: Kia ora, Trevor here, talking to local children, kids just like you. Today I'm at Skids After School Care and I'm asking this question. I'm asking the meaning of a word, and that word is friendship. Hi, what's your name?
7: Zane.
6: Zane, how old are you?
7: 6.
6: Do you know what friendship is?
7: It's something when a friend wants to play with you, you play with them.
6: Anything else that friends do for each other?
7: Help them, and they be kind.
6: Good boy, that's good. Who's your best friend?
7: Heaps of persons.
6: You've got lots of best friends?
7: Yeah.
6: Hi, what's your name?
8: Jordan.
6: How old are you?
8: 7.
6: I'm looking for the meaning of a word, and the word is friendship. What's friendship?
8: Friendship is when if a friend's with you and wants to play with you, that's friendship.
6: Who's your best friend?
8: Ocean.
6: Why is Ocean your best friend, do you think?
8: Because he plays with me heaps.
6: Thank you very much. Do you know what friendship is?
7: No.
6: Have you got a good friend?
7: Yes.
6: What's your best friend's name?
7: Ethan, W and Jordan and Julian.
6: Why do you like your friends?
7: Because they're nice to me.
6: Very good. Thank you very much.
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0: I could borrow
1: no,
0: that.
1: No, you didn't. You never said it.
0: Oh, I did so.
1: No, you did not. You never do.
2: Well, I've got friends in the next street and one with smelly feet.
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1: This is Susie and Friends with Kath B and her song Friends. 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
2: Ooh, an email. It's from Tilly in New Plymouth. Kia ora, Tilly. She says, here's a joke I came up with. Are you ready to hear her joke? Are you ready, Trevi?
1: Sure am.
2: Okay. What did the police officer say to the other police officer who was asleep on the job?
1: Oh, I do not know. What did the police officer say to the other police officer who was asleep on the job?
2: You're under arrest. So good. Well done. Thank you.
1: Under arrest. Very good. Time for us to finish off now, tidy up and head home to our families. But first, a big thank you to everyone who helped with Susie and Friends today, including kids just like you, Zane, Jordan and Hulia.
2: Thanks, Kay, for telling us about the book The Butterfly Fluttered By from New Zealand author Kate Preece. Kia ora to our trio of kid comedians, Miller, Manu and Ngarimu. And thank you, 4-year-old Ted, Charlie, 7-year-old Dante and Tilly in New Plymouth. Thanks, Faya Lucy, for the story Tane and the Baskets of Knowledge. A big thank you to our friend Trevor.
1: Cheers, Susie.

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0: Hey, Phil, can we please listen again to this week's Sound Megamix?
1: Oh, of course. I'll just press this button here.
2: We're baking a cake. What a treat. We're making something yummy.
1: Oops, oops. No, no, no, no, no. Not that button. This button.
0: 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It's way more fun when you're here.
1: Bye.
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0: Thank you, everyone, for listening to Radio Church this morning. And a reminder, if you could please go to our Radio Church Facebook page, Dunedin Otago Access Radio, Radio Church, and leave comments after this service. I'm going to post on our Facebook page as soon as I get the link. And so now that we complete our worship today, we give thanks for the message we've heard from the Scripture, for the prayers and for the challenges that God places before us to care for those who are needy in our city. And may the grace of our Lord Jesus Christ and the love of God and the fellowship of the Holy Spirit, Te Wairua Tapu, be with us all now and forevermore. Amen.
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2: Greetings in the loving name of our Lord Jesus Christ. Welcome to Gospel Voice brought to you by Christ Loves All Nations. I'm Shibu Matthew. Before we begin our message today, let's pray together. Father, we thank you and we bless your holy name. Lord, today I surrender all people, those who are listening Gospel Voice, into your holy hand. Lord, you may open their heart. Lord, you may speak to them through this word to understand the truth from the Bible. In the mighty name of Jesus, we pray with thanksgiving in our heart. Amen. Today I'm going to talk about the Lake of Gennesaret. You know, during Jesus Christ's ministry, there are several miracles happened in Lake of Gennesaret. It is also known as the Sea of Galilee, a place of great significance in the New Testament. This lake served as the setting for many powerful moments in Jesus' ministry, including some of the most well-known miracles and teachings. One remarkable event that took place here is a miraculous catch of fish. You know what? After a long and unfruitful night of fishing, Jesus instructed Simon Peter to let down his nets once more. Sometimes our Lord Jesus can speak to you. Maybe you are tired. Maybe you are frustrated. Maybe you tried several times and you could not get what you were looking for. Today Jesus is saying, try one more time. Are you able to try one more time? The Peter's focus, the nets were filled with so many fish that they began to break. So when Peter obeyed what Jesus was speaking to him, oh, such a wonderful thing. He couldn't believe what he is achieving, revealing not only Jesus' divine authority, but also his call to a greater purpose. Today, I just wanted to let you know, if you believe in Jesus Christ, there's a great miracle. It's going to happen in your life. As I mentioned before, maybe you have tried several times. Jesus is saying, try one more time. Could you please try one more time? Today I'm going to talk about a few points. My first point is feeding 5,000 people. That's a great miracle happened during Jesus Christ's time. When we look into Matthew chapter 14, verses 13 to 21, and John chapter 6, verses 1 to 14, the Bible clearly talks about feeding 5,000 people. This is one of the most well-known miracles took place near the shores of the Sea of Galilee. A large crowd followed Jesus because of the healing they had witnessed, seeing their hunger. Jesus asked Philip, where shall we buy bread for these people?

people to eat? Such a wonderful question. Though the disciples saw no way to feed the multitude, they tried their best. Because of the wilderness, they can't arrange something. They couldn't buy anything for those people. Because just men, it was 5,000, plus the woman, plus the children. Jesus asked, where shall we buy bread for these people to eat? And they couldn't not find any way to resolve the issue. Jesus took the bread and fish from where? A boy had 5 barley loaves and 2 small fish. You know, Jesus always work on with what you have. Don't forget what you have. Just surrender to Lord Jesus. He is going to do something with what you have. Jesus took the bread and fish and gave thanks, broke them and distributed them through his disciples. The Bible says, he prayed and he gave to his disciples. He did not do directly to the multitude. He asked Philip to go and search for something. They found something. They got 5 bread and 2 fish. They gave to Jesus. Miraculously, over 5,000 men plus women and children ate, and the Bible says they were satisfied. So in order to satisfy 5,000 people, it's a little bit hard. To get satisfaction from people, it should be a miracle. Otherwise, people won't be satisfied. 12 baskets of leftovers were collected. Wow, such an awesome thing. This miracle revealed Jesus as the bread of life, able to provide for physical and spiritual hunger. It is also taught that when we offer what little we have to God, he can multiply it beyond our imagination. When you give something to God, he can do miracles in your life. Regardless of what you have, and without doubting, if you have something in your hand, please leave it to Jesus. Please give it to Jesus. He can pray for it. My second point is healing the paralytic lowered through the roof. When you look into Luke chapter 5, verses 17 to 26, although this event occurred in Capernaum, a town by the Lake of Gennesaret. As I mentioned, today I'm going to talk about the Lake of Gennesaret, the significance of the Lake of Gennesaret. It reflects the healing ministry that constantly surrounded Jesus near the lake. When news spread that Jesus was in the house, so many people gathered that there was no room left. There was a big crowd. When Jesus reaching to some place, there will be a big crowd. Not even outside the door, they couldn't find any room. 4 men brought a paralyzed friend. But unable to get in, they made an opening in the roof and lowered him down before Jesus. They had a great faith. They are believing that under any circumstances, we wanted to bring this person before Jesus. You have to think about their faith, not for the miracle happened. So when you have faith like a mustard seed is what? It's like a small
tiny thing. If you have a small faith, a little

tiny faith, Jesus can do miracles. The mountain before you, it will go away. Jesus saw their faith and said, friend, your sins are forgiven. Wow. Today, you need to understand that Jesus Christ has the authority to forgive the sin. Some people accused him about forgiving the sin, thinking only God could forgive sins. Jesus then proved his divine authority by saying, get up, take your mat, and go home. The man rose, healed completely. All were amazed and glorified God. This miracle highlights Jesus' authority, not only to heal the body, but to forgive sins, a clear declaration of his divinity. My third point is healing the woman with the issue of blood. When you look into Luke chapter 8, verses 43 to 48, I repeat the scripture once again, Luke chapter 8, verses 43 to 48. While Jesus was in his way to heal Jairus' daughter, walking among the crowd beside the lake, a woman who had suffered from bleeding for 12 years came behind him. There is a lady, suffering through a disease. She believed that just touching the edge of his cloth would heal her. Such a kind of a wonderful belief. She was believing that under any circumstances, she wanted to touch the garment of our Lord Jesus Christ. As she touched his garment, her bleeding stopped instantly. Today, I'm going to ask if you are suffering through any kind of disease, Jesus is there to heal you. Jesus is there to restore you. If you can touch the garment of our Lord Jesus, Jesus can heal you. Jesus, knowing that the power had gone out from him, stopped and asked, who touched me? Through many denied it. But the woman came forward, trembling. Jesus said, daughter, your faith has healed you. Go in peace. The miracle revealed that Jesus responds to the personal faith even in the middle of a crowd. Such a wonderful thing that happened in Jesus' ministry. It is also showed that no one is too unimportant or unclean to approach him. Jesus broke through and religious boundaries to bring healing and restoration. My fourth point is the raising of Jairus' daughter. When you look into Mark chapter 5, verses 21 to 24 and 35 to 43, the Bible is talking about another miracle. Soon after healing the woman with the issue of blood, we were talking about Jesus healed a woman with the issue of blood. Jesus continued towards Jairus' house. Jairus was a synagogue leader whose 12-year daughter was dying. But while they were still on the way, the messengers arrived and say the girl had died. Jesus reassured Jairus, do not be afraid, just to believe. Today, I'm talking about a Jesus who can heal you, who can restore you. And the Bible says, do not be afraid, just to believe. Regarding your difficult situation, this is what the Bible can say

Do not be afraid. Just to believe. In 365 times, the Bible, it's talking about do not be afraid. Meaning, from January till December, Bible is always talking about don't be afraid. When they arrived, there was a loud weeping and mourning. Jesus said, the child is not dead, but asleep. And many laughed at him, taking only Peter, James, and John, and girl's parents. Jesus went in, took the girl by hand, and said, Tabitha, which means, little girl, I said to you, get up immediately. She got up and walked. Such an awesome thing. This miracle not only demonstrated Jesus' power over death, but showed his personal, compassionate care. He touched the child and healed her completely. My next point today is healing the demon-possessed man. When you look into Luke chapter 8, verses 26 to 39, after calming the storm, Jesus and his disciples arrived in the region of Gennesaret. On the opposite shore of the lake, he encouraged people to listen the voice of God. There he encountered a man possessed by many demons. The man had lived among tombs, was uncontrollable, and often broke free from chains meant to restrain him. He was a terror to the area and a prisoner of evil forces. When he saw Jesus, he cried out and fell at his feet, and the demon begged not to send him into the lake. Jesus asked, "What is your name?" The reply was Legion. For many demons had entered the man, Jesus cast the demon out, allowing them to enter a huge pigs nearby. The pigs rushed down the steep bank into the lake and drowned. The man was found sitting at Jesus' feet, clothed. And in his right mind, when people saw this, they were afraid. The healed man begged to go with Jesus. But Jesus told him, return home and tell how much God has done for you. And he went throughout the town proclaiming the great things Jesus had done. This miracle showed Jesus' authority over the spiritual realm and his power to restore a life completely by demonic bondage. It also highlights that healing is not just a physical, but emotional, mental, and spiritual. My next point is Jesus walks on water. When you read Matthew chapter 14, verses 22-33, after feeding the multitudes, Jesus sent his disciples across the lake by boat while he went up a mountain to pray. During the night, a storm arose. The disciples struggled against the wind sometime between 3 a.m. and 6 a.m. Jesus came to them walking on the water. The disciples cried out, thinking he was a ghost. But Jesus said, take courage. Again, I'm telling you, do not be afraid. As I mentioned before, the Bible is always says about don't be afraid. Jesus is always talking about do not be afraid.

0: Peter responded, "Lord, if it is you, tell me to come to you on the water." Jesus said, "Come." And Peter stepped out of the boat. Such a wonderful belief. At first, he walked on the water toward Jesus. But when he saw the wind and waves, he became afraid. What Bible says? Do not be afraid. Here, Peter got afraid and began to sink. He cried, "Lord, save me." Immediately, Jesus reached out his hand and caught him. "You of little faith," he said, "why did you doubt?" What Bible says? Do not be afraid. Just believe. According to Peter's life, he was unable to believe what Jesus was saying. That's why Jesus is saying, "You of little faith, why did you doubt?" When they got into the boat, the wind died down. Those in the boat worshipped him, saying, "Truly, you are the Son of God." As I conclude the message today, the four miracles which I talked about mainly, feeding the multitudes, forgiving and healing a paralytic man, restoring chronically ill woman, and raising a young girl from the dead, all occurred in the Lake of Gennesaret. Each one highlights in different facts of Jesus' ministry, his compassion for human suffering, his authority over nature, illness, sin, and death, and importance of faith in experiencing his power. They also emphasize Jesus' concern for individuals, even a large crowd, and his willingness to explain about the power for healing, hope, and for new life. The Lake of Gennesaret thus remain a powerful symbol of transformation through the divine encounter. Let's pray together. Father, we thank you and we bless your holy name. Lord, once again, we surrender each and every one to your holy hand. Lord, thank you for speaking to them. Thank you for giving more understanding to them. Lord, you may touch them and restore them, heal them. In the mighty name of Jesus, we pray with thanksgiving in our heart. Amen.
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0: Yay. Thanks, Siri. 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
1: Art music is a vast, complex and dynamic genre filled with beauty, joy, strangeness and wonderment. And you'll find all of it here, in the joy of classical music.

That was the Hokkaido University Mixed Chorus performing Makiko Kinoshita's setting of Michizo Tachihara's poem, The Things I Dreamed Of. Tachihara met Eieko Mito in 1934 and fell deeply in love. He was dying from tuberculosis, and unable to act on that love, he poured his longing into his poetry. Written 8 months before his death, What I Dreamed Of spoke to the future he wanted, but could never have. He died on the 29th of March, 1939, aged 24. And before I go any further, I'd just like to apologize to any Japanese listeners for my dubious Japanese pronunciation. Kia ora koutou, I'm Andrew Johnstone, and welcome to episode 159 of The Joy of Classical Music and Big in Japan, an hour of music by Japanese composers. The featured work is Toro Takemitsu's November Steps, and we'll be hearing more from Makiko Kinoshita, but first it's Wind Plays the Flute, the main title theme from popular TV drama Asuka. Written by composer Mishiro Oshima, Wind Plays the Flute has long transcended its origins and is now one of Japan's most beloved pieces of music. Here's Fumiaki Miyamoto and his oboe.

Written in 1960, Toshihiro Miyazumi's Mandala Symphony is a mystical orchestral work inspired by his interest in Buddhist cosmology. Its two movements correspond to two sacred Buddhist mandalas, Varadhatu, the diamond world, and Garbhadhatu, the womb or matrix world. The result is a mandala for the ear. Here's the NHK Symphony.

Composer Kiyoshige Koyama's 1964 work, Song of Ainu for Strings, blends Western classical string techniques with the traditional folk music of the indigenous Ainu people of northern Japan. From a 1985 recording, here's the New Symphony Orchestra.

Written in 1895, Nobu Koda's Violin Sonata in D Minor is the first Western-style classical work by a Japanese composer. The first Japanese musician sent overseas by the government to master classical composition and performance, Koda was a cultural sensation. Her talent and expertise had opened doors previously closed to women, and in 1895, she broke the glass ceiling when she became the first woman appointed to the faculty of the Tokyo Music School. Here's pianist Yoko Grenet and violinist Emily Cole.

Composed by Japanese avant-garde stylist Makiko Toyama in 1958, Waka Parts 1 and 2 blend classical Japanese poetry, waka, with modernist chamber orchestrations and early tape electronic music techniques. From the Smithsonian Folkways album Waka and Other Compositions, Contemporary Music of Japan, here's Makiko Toyama.

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My heart is lonely. A nightingale sings in the dusk. Yes, I'm in love. They were talking about me before daylight, although I began to love without knowing it, although I hide it, love shows in my face so plainly.

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Will he always love me? I cannot read his heart. This morning, my thoughts are disordered.

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And like blazing water,

Otherwise known as the Queen of the Choral Repertoire, Mikiko Kinoshita is Japan's most widely performed contemporary choral composer. And this is the Heinrich Schultz Choir of Osaka performing Kinoshita's Seagull, a requiem for students who have lost their lives to war.

During World War II, the Japanese government used traditional Japanese music as a propaganda tool, and a teenaged Taro Tokumitsu came to associate the sounds of traditional instruments with oppression, militarism, and social trauma. In 1962, he was tasked with scoring Masaki Kobayashi's Harikiri. He'd recently been learning about the biwa, a short-necked, fretted wooden lute that was used as a narrative device by itinerant storytellers who specialized in epic war stories. Rather than glorifying military triumphs, these musical tales focused on the fall of prideful clans, cosmic impermanence, and the tragedy of defeated warriors. Because Harikiri was a cynical deconstruction of the samurai honor code, Takemitsu saw the biwa's association with tragedy and failure as the perfect thematic match for the film's narrative. Having conquered his aversion to traditional instruments, he continued to experiment. In 1967, the New York Philharmonic was celebrating its 125th anniversary, and to commemorate the event, it commissioned work from 18 contemporary composers, Takemitsu among them. He decided on a piece that would blend the musical traditions of Japan with those of the West. After weeks of work, he hit a wall, and unable to unify the two traditions, he decided on the opposite approach. Contrasting the explosive microtonal nature of the biwa and shakuhachi with the expansive atonal nature of the Western orchestra, November Steps brought together all the elements of Takemitsu's musical philosophy. Japanese tradition, Western modernism, silence, color, nature, and ritual. The result was unprecedented. As for the title, this is what he said. It was to be performed in November, and to me that project represented a new step. Thus, I titled the work November Steps. One of the most highly regarded composers of the 20th century, Taro Takemitsu died on the 20th of February, 1996, at the age of 65. Next week, it's nothing but conductor, composer, and virtuoso pianist Sergei Rachmaninoff. Until then, here's the Saito Kinin Orchestra.